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2: For your Memorial Day weekend, Globe, Miami, San Carlos, Roosevelt Lake, and the surrounding area looking for mostly sunny to partly cloudy, some periods of cloudiness at times, and a little bit windy, some wind gusts up to 20 miles per hour. Daytime high, upper 80s, near 90, with nighttime lows in the low 60s or upper 50s. Saturday night, mostly clear with a low around 62. Sunshine on Sunday with a high near 92, still very windy at times. Sunday night, mostly clear with a low around 65. Memorial Day, mostly sunny to partly cloudy. A slight chance of a isolated scattered shower with a high near 88. Some wind gusts up to 25 miles per hour. Monday night, clear with a low around 60. Sunshine on Tuesday with a high of 86. And still a little bit windy at times. Conditions are very dry. Stage 1 fire restrictions are now in place with the Tonto National Forest as well as throughout Gila County. And with that, there's no building, maintaining, attending, or using a fire, campfire, or stove fire, including charcoal and briquettes, unless it's outside a structure that is provided by the Forest Service within a designated area. No smoking except within an enclosed vehicle or building, a recreation site. No discharging of a firearm, air rifle, or gas gun. And fireworks are never allowed in any national forest. Some exemptions do apply. Violators can possibly receive a fine of up to $5,000. So know before you go, visit the Tonto National Forest website for further info. And thanks for spending your day with Raleigh's Jukebox on KJ Radio, AM 1240, FM 106.1, and online at kjaa.us. 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

Here you come again. All sad and confused. Instead of you bringing me good news, you're always bringing me the blues. You know, sometimes you look better gone than you do coming. Now, I wouldn't lie on you for nothing in the world. But however, there's some things a man must tell. You got a body by Fisher, but your mind's by Mattel.

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2: For your Memorial Day weekend, Globe Miami, San Carlos, Roosevelt Lake, and the surrounding area looking for mostly sunny to partly cloudy, some periods of cloudiness at times, and a little bit windy, some wind gusts up to 20 miles per hour. Daytime high, upper 80s, near 90, with nighttime lows in the low 60s or upper 50s. Saturday night, mostly clear with a low around 62. Sunshine on Sunday with a high near 92, still very windy at times. Sunday night, mostly clear with a low around 65. Memorial Day, mostly sunny to partly cloudy. A slight chance of a isolated scattered shower with a high near 88. Some wind gusts up to 25 miles per hour. Monday night, clear with a low around 60. Sunshine on Tuesday with a high of 86. And still a little bit windy at times. Conditions are very dry. Stage 1 fire restrictions are now in place with the Tonto National Forest as well as throughout Gila County. And with that, there's no building, maintaining, attending, or using a fire, campfire, or stove fire, including charcoal and briquettes, unless it's outside a structure that is provided by the Forest Service within a designated area. No smoking except within an enclosed vehicle or building, a recreation site. No discharging of a firearm, air rifle, or gas gun. And fireworks are never allowed in any national forest. Some exemptions do apply. Violators can possibly receive a fine of up to $5,000. So know before you go, visit the Tonto National Forest website for further info. And thanks for spending your day with Raleigh's Jukebox on KJ Radio, AM 1240, FM 106.1, and online at kjaa.us.
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2: For your Memorial Day weekend, Globe Miami, San Carlos, Roosevelt Lake, and the surrounding area looking for mostly sunny to partly cloudy, some periods of cloudiness at times, and a little bit windy, some wind gusts up to 20 miles per hour. Daytime high, upper 80s, near 90, with nighttime lows in the low 60s or upper 50s. Saturday night, mostly clear with a low around 62. Sunshine on Sunday with a high near 92, still very windy at times. Sunday night, mostly clear with a low around 65. Memorial Day, mostly sunny to partly cloudy. A slight chance of a isolated scattered shower with a high near 88. Some wind gusts up to 25 miles per hour. Monday night, clear with a low around 60. Sunshine on Tuesday with a high of 86 and still a little bit windy at times. Conditions are very dry. Stage 1 fire restrictions are now in place with the Tonto National Forest as well as throughout Gila County. And with that, there's no building, maintaining, attending, or using a fire, campfire, or stove fire, including charcoal and briquettes, unless it's outside a structure that is provided by the Forest Service within a designated area. No smoking except within an enclosed vehicle or building, a recreation site. No discharging of a firearm, air rifle, or gas gun. And fireworks are never allowed in any national forest. Some exemptions do apply. Violators can possibly receive a fine of up to $5,000. So know before you go, visit the Tonto National Forest website for further info. And thanks for spending your day with Raleigh's Jukebox on KJ Radio, AM 1240, FM 106.1, and online at kjaa.us.
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2: For your Memorial Day weekend, Globe Miami, San Carlos, Roosevelt Lake, and the surrounding area looking for mostly sunny to partly cloudy, some periods of cloudiness at times, and a little bit windy, some wind gusts up to 20 miles per hour. Daytime high, upper 80s, near 90, with nighttime lows in the low 60s or upper 50s. Saturday night, mostly clear with a low around 62. Sunshine on Sunday with a high near 92, still very windy at times. Sunday night, mostly clear with a low around 65. Memorial Day, mostly sunny to partly cloudy. A slight chance of a isolated scattered shower with a high near 88. Some wind gusts up to 25 miles per hour. Monday night, clear with a low around 60. Sunshine on Tuesday with a high of 86. And still a little bit windy at times. Conditions are very dry. Stage 1 fire restrictions are now in place with the Tonto National Forest as well as throughout Gila County. And with that, there's no building, maintaining, attending, or using a fire, campfire, or stove fire, including charcoal and briquettes, unless it's outside a structure that is provided by the Forest Service within a designated area. No smoking except within an enclosed vehicle or building, a recreation site. No discharging of a firearm, air rifle, or gas gun. And fireworks are never allowed in any national forest. Some exemptions do apply. Violators can possibly receive a fine of up to $5,000. So know before you go, visit the Tonto National Forest website for further info. And thanks for spending your day with Raleigh's Jukebox on KJ Radio, AM 1240, FM 106.1, and online at kjaa.us.
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0: Yes, you're way up on top now. And you want to be free. Why, you feel that you're too good, much too good for a nobody like me. You're afraid to present me to the friends in your cell.
1: That's the story.
0: Well, darling, I guess it's best that we should part. But how soon you forget the fine, fine things you've done. And how just a little taste of success has gone straight to your pretty little head. I hold in my hand, dear, three letters. Three letters from the stage of your fine, fine, super fine career. But first began Eddie, darling, sweetheart, my wonderful one. I will always be grateful for the things that you've done.
1: That's the story.
0: The second letter came right after I gave you your star. Yes, it came from your pen, dear, but not from your heart. The third, the king, the joke of the deck. You ended your letter in close. Please sign my check. Why, you fool. You poor, sad, worthless, foolish fool. If you think that money can pay for the hard years I have suffered till things broke your way. Yes, I'm answering your last letter that says we must part. I'm tanning to pieces the way you tore up my heart. I smile when you kiss me and I thrill at your touch. My only sin was I loved you.

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2: For your Memorial Day weekend, Globe Miami, San Carlos, Roosevelt Lake, and the surrounding area looking for mostly sunny to partly cloudy, some periods of cloudiness at times, and a little bit windy, some wind gusts up to 20 miles per hour. Daytime high, upper 80s, near 90, with nighttime lows in the low 60s or upper 50s. Saturday night, mostly clear with a low around 62. Sunshine on Sunday with a high near 92, still very windy at times. Sunday night, mostly clear with a low around 65. Memorial Day, mostly sunny to partly cloudy. A slight chance of a isolated scattered shower with a high near 88. Some wind gusts up to 25 miles per hour. Monday night, clear with a low around 60. Sunshine on Tuesday with a high of 86. And still a little bit windy at times. Conditions are very dry. Stage 1 fire restrictions are now in place with the Tonto National Forest as well as throughout Gila County. And with that, there's no building, maintaining, attending, or using a fire, campfire, or stove fire, including charcoal and briquettes, unless it's outside a structure that is provided by the Forest Service within a designated area. No smoking except within an enclosed vehicle or building, a recreation site. No discharging of a firearm, air rifle, or gas gun. And fireworks are never allowed in any national forest. Some exemptions do apply. Violators can possibly receive a fine of up to $5,000. So know before you go, visit the Tonto National Forest website for further info. And thanks for spending your day with Raleigh's Jukebox on KJ Radio, AM 12 US. 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

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I don't like to rush into nothing. 'Cause if something, whatever it is,

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2: For your Memorial Day weekend, Globe Miami, San Carlos, Roosevelt Lake, and the surrounding area, looking for a mixture of sunshine to partly cloudy, some periods of cloudiness. We will see a daytime high in the low 90s, some wind gusts up to 20 miles per hour. We do have a slight chance of some widely scattered showers developing by Sunday night. Going into Memorial Day, a mixture of sunshine to partly cloudy skies and still windy at times, some wind gusts up to 20 miles per hour. 30% chance of precipitation. Clearing by Monday night with a low around 60, a little bit breezy. On Tuesday, sunshine with a high near 86 and some wind gusts up to 15, even 20, 25 miles per hour. Conditions remain very dry. Stage 1 fire restrictions are now in place for the Tonto National Forest as well as throughout Gila County. And with that, there's no building, maintaining, attending, or using a fire, campfire, or stove fire, including charcoal and briquettes, unless it's outside a structure that is provided by the Forest Service within a designated area. No smoking except within an enclosed vehicle or building, a recreation site. No discharging of a firearm, air rifle, or gas gun. And fireworks are never allowed in any national forest. Some exemptions do apply. Violators can possibly receive a fine of up to $5,000. So know before you go, visit the Tonto National Forest website for further info. And thanks for spending your day with Raleigh's Jukebox on KJ Radio, AM 1240, FM 106.1, and online at kjaa.us.
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And she used to turn to Matthew chapter 24. And there the disciples were talking to the master, and they said,

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And there'll be no understanding among people. He said, but as you see these things occurring, don't you become too discouraged. Just lift your heads up high because your deliverance is getting near. And he spoke about the proclamation about a coming kingdom or government of God that would eventually take over this earth and rule.

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And blind people will see again. 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They'll be able to play with a snake, the other animal. And there'll be brotherhood and peace and tranquility on the earth. 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Yeah, that's in Revelation chapter 21.

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2: For your Memorial Day weekend, Globe Miami, San Carlos, Roosevelt Lake, and the surrounding area, looking for a mixture of sunshine to partly cloudy, some periods of cloudiness. We will see a daytime high in the low 90s, some wind gusts up to 20 miles per hour. We do have a slight chance of some widely scattered showers developing by Sunday night. Going into Memorial Day, a mixture of sunshine to partly cloudy skies and still windy at times, some wind gusts up to 20 miles per hour. 30% chance of precipitation. Clearing by Monday night with a low around 60, a little bit breezy. On Tuesday, sunshine with a high near 86 and some wind gusts up to 15, even 20, 25 miles per hour. Conditions remain very dry. Stage 1 fire restrictions are now in place for the Tonto National Forest as well as throughout Gila County. And with that, there's no building, maintaining, attending, or using a fire, campfire, or stove fire, including charcoal and briquettes, unless it's outside a structure that is provided by the Forest Service within a designated area. No smoking except within an enclosed vehicle or building, a recreation site. No discharging of a firearm, air rifle, or gas gun. And fireworks are never allowed in any national forest. Some exemptions do apply. Violators can possibly receive a fine of up to $5,000. So know before you go, visit the Tonto National Forest website for further info. And thanks for spending your day with Raleigh's Jukebox on KJ Radio, AM 1240, FM 106.1, and online at kjaa.us.
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2: For your Memorial Day weekend, Globe Miami, San Carlos, Roosevelt Lake, and the surrounding area, looking for a mixture of sunshine to partly cloudy, some periods of cloudiness. We will see a daytime high in the low 90s, some wind gusts up to 20 miles per hour. We do have a slight chance of some widely scattered showers developing by Sunday night. Going into Memorial Day, a mixture of sunshine to partly cloudy skies and still windy at times, some wind gusts up to 20 miles per hour. 30% chance of precipitation, clearing by Monday night with a low around 60, a little bit breezy. On Tuesday, sunshine with a high near 86 and some wind gusts up to 15, even 20, 25 miles per hour. Conditions remain very dry. Stage 1 fire restrictions are now in place for the Tonto National Forest as well as throughout Gila County. And with that, there's no building, maintaining, attending, or using a fire, campfire, or stove fire, including charcoal and briquettes, unless it's outside a structure that is provided by the Forest Service within a designated area. No smoking except within an enclosed vehicle or building, a recreation site. No discharging of a firearm, air rifle, or gas gun. And fireworks are never allowed in any national forest. Some exemptions do apply. Violators can possibly receive a fine of up to $5,000. So know before you go, visit the Tonto National Forest website for further info. And thanks for spending your day with Raleigh's Jukebox on KJ Radio, AM 1240, FM 106.1, and online at kjaa.us.
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A buzzer took a monkey for a ride in the air. The monkey thought that everything was on the square. The buzzer tried to throw the monkey off of his back, but the monkey grabbed his neck and said, "Now listen, Jack.

diving. What's the use of jiving? 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Straighten up and stay right.

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2: For your Memorial Day weekend, Globe, Miami, San Carlos, Roosevelt Lake, and the surrounding area, looking for a mixture of sunshine to partly cloudy, some periods of cloudiness. We will see a daytime high in the low 90s, some wind gusts up to 20 miles per hour. We do have a slight chance of some widely scattered showers developing by Sunday night. Going into Memorial Day, a mixture of sunshine to partly cloudy skies and still windy at times, some wind gusts up to 20 miles per hour. 30% chance of precipitation, clearing by Monday night with a low around 60, a little bit breezy. On Tuesday, sunshine with a high near 86 and some wind gusts up to 15, even 20, 25 miles per hour. Conditions remain very dry. Stage 1 fire restrictions are now in place for the Tonto National Forest as well as throughout Gila County. And with that, there's no building, maintaining, attending, or using a fire, campfire, or stove fire, including charcoal and briquettes, unless it's outside a structure that is provided by the Forest Service within a designated area. No smoking except within an enclosed vehicle or building, a recreation site. No discharging of a firearm, air rifle, or gas gun. And fireworks are never allowed in any national forest. Some exemptions do apply. Violators can possibly receive a fine of up to $5,000. So know before you go, visit the Tonto National Forest website for further info. And thanks for spending your day with Raleigh's Jukebox on KJ Radio, AM 1240, FM 106.1, and online at kjaa.us.
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reputation as being one of the fastest men alive. 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Two. 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
3: For your Memorial Day weekend, Globe Miami, San Carlos, Roosevelt Lake, and the surrounding area, looking for a mixture of sunshine to partly cloudy, some periods of cloudiness. We will see a daytime high in the low 90s, some wind gusts up to 20 miles per hour. We do have a slight chance of some widely scattered showers developing by Sunday night. Going into Memorial Day, a mixture of sunshine to partly cloudy skies and still windy at times, some wind gusts up to 20 miles per hour. 30% chance of precipitation. Clearing by Monday night with a low around 60, a little bit breezy. On Tuesday, sunshine with a high near 86 and some wind gusts up to 15, even 20, 25 miles per hour. Conditions remain very dry. Stage 1 fire restrictions are now in place for the Tonto National Forest as well as throughout Gila County. And with that, there's no building, maintaining, attending, or using a fire, campfire, or stove fire, including charcoal and briquettes, unless it's outside a structure that is provided by the Forest Service within a designated area. No smoking except within an enclosed vehicle or building, a recreation site. No discharging of a firearm, air rifle, or gas gun. And fireworks are never allowed in any national forest. Some exemptions do apply. Violators can possibly receive a fine of up to $5,000. So know before you go, visit the Tonto National Forest website for further info. And thanks for spending your day with Raleigh's Jukebox on KJ Radio, AM 1240, FM 106.1, and online at kjaa.us.
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2: For your Memorial Day weekend, Globe Miami, San Carlos, Roosevelt Lake, and the surrounding area, looking for a mixture of sunshine to partly cloudy, some periods of cloudiness. We will see a daytime high in the low 90s, some wind gusts up to 20 miles per hour. We do have a slight chance of some widely scattered showers developing by Sunday night. Going into Memorial Day, a mixture of sunshine to partly cloudy skies and still windy at times, some wind gusts up to 20 miles per hour. 30% chance of precipitation, clearing by Monday night with a low around 60, a little bit breezy. On Tuesday, sunshine with a high near 86 and some wind gusts up to 15, even 20, 25 miles per hour. Conditions remain very dry. Stage 1 fire restrictions are now in place for the Tonto National Forest as well as throughout Gila County. And with that, there's no building, maintaining, attending, or using a fire, campfire, or stove fire, including charcoal and briquettes, unless it's outside a structure that is provided by the Forest Service within a designated area. No smoking except within an enclosed vehicle or building, a recreation site. No discharging of a firearm, air rifle, or gas gun. And fireworks are never allowed in any national forest. Some exemptions do apply. Violators can possibly receive a fine of up to $5,000. So know before you go, visit the Tonto National Forest website for further info. And thanks for spending your day with Raleigh's Jukebox on KJ Radio, AM 1240, FM 106.1, and online at kjaa.us.
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1: If you're tied up, you better stay tied up, because it's cheaper to keep. 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
2: For your Memorial Day weekend, Globe, Miami, San Carlos, Roosevelt Lake, and the surrounding area, looking for a mixture of sunshine to partly cloudy, some periods of cloudiness. We will see a daytime high in the low 90s, some wind gusts up to 20 miles per hour. We do have a slight chance of some widely scattered showers developing by Sunday night. Going into Memorial Day, a mixture of sunshine to partly cloudy skies and still windy at times, some wind gusts up to 20 miles per hour. 30% chance of precipitation, clearing by Monday night with a low around 60, a little bit breezy. On Tuesday, sunshine with a high near 86 and some wind gusts up to 15, even 20, 25 miles per hour. Conditions remain very dry. Stage 1 fire restrictions are now in place for the Tonto National Forest as well as throughout Gila County. And with that, there's no building, maintaining, attending, or using a fire, campfire, or stove fire, including charcoal and briquettes, unless it's outside a structure that is provided by the Forest Service within a designated area. No smoking except within an enclosed vehicle or building, a recreation site. No discharging of a firearm, air rifle, or gas gun. And fireworks are never allowed in any national forest. Some exemptions do apply. Violators can possibly receive a fine of up to $5,000. So know before you go, visit the Tonto National Forest website for further info. And thanks for spending your day with Raleigh's Jukebox on KJ Radio, AM 1240, FM 106.1, and online at kjaa.us.
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She walks, she talks, she claws on her belly like a reptile. Just one thin dime, one tenth of a dollar, stubborn.

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0: Hello, cutie. What's your name?
1: Fresh. 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
0: Oh, I'm no stranger. 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
1: Keep waiting. I'm still walking.
0: Oh, what's your name?
1: None of your business.
0: Pretty name. But I'll just call you Linda.
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1: Well, could I see you again sometime?
0: Maybe.
1: How about Saturday night?
0: Well...
1: Shall I pick you up at 8?
0: Okay.
1: Oh, boy, that's a date.
0: Bye now.

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2: For your Memorial Day weekend, Globe Miami, San Carlos, Roosevelt Lake, and the surrounding area, looking for a mixture of sunshine to partly cloudy, some periods of cloudiness. We will see a daytime high in the low 90s, some wind gusts up to 20 miles per hour. We do have a slight chance of some widely scattered showers developing by Sunday night. Going into Memorial Day, a mixture of sunshine to partly cloudy skies and still windy at times, some wind gusts up to 20 miles per hour. 30% chance of precipitation, clearing by Monday night with a low around 60, a little bit breezy. On Tuesday, sunshine with a high near 86 and some wind gusts up to 15, even 20, 25 miles per hour. Conditions remain very dry. Stage 1 fire restrictions are now in place for the Tonto National Forest as well as throughout Gila County. And with that, there's no building, maintaining, attending, or using a fire, campfire, or stove fire, including charcoal and briquettes, unless it's outside a structure that is provided by the Forest Service within a designated area. No smoking except within an enclosed vehicle or building, a recreation site. No discharging of a firearm, air rifle, or gas gun. And fireworks are never allowed in any national forest. Some exemptions do apply. Violators can possibly receive a fine of up to $5,000. So know before you go, visit the Tonto National Forest website for further info. And thanks for spending your day with Raleigh's Jukebox on KJ Radio, AM 1240, FM 106.1, and online at kjaa.us.
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1: As I was walking down the street last night, a pretty little girl came into sight. I bowed and smiled and asked her name. She said, "Hold it, bud, I don't play that game." I reached in my pocket and to her big surprise, that was Lincoln staring her dead in the eye.
2: On a greenback dollar bill, just a little piece of paper coated with chlorophyll.
1: She looked at me with that familiar desire, eyes lit up like they were on fire. She said, "My name's Flo and you're on the right track. 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So if you want to have fun in this man's land, let Lincoln and Jackson start shaking hands."
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I think I got cold.

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2: For your Memorial Day weekend, Globe Miami, San Carlos, Roosevelt Lake, and the surrounding area, looking for a mixture of sunshine to partly cloudy, some periods of cloudiness. We will see a daytime high in the low 90s, some wind gusts up to 20 miles per hour. We do have a slight chance of some widely scattered showers developing by Sunday night. Going into Memorial Day, a mixture of sunshine to partly cloudy skies and still windy at times, some wind gusts up to 20 miles per hour. 30% chance of precipitation clearing by Monday night with a low around 60, a little bit breezy. On Tuesday, sunshine with a high near 86 and some wind gusts up to 15, even 20, 25 miles per hour. Conditions remain very dry. Stage 1 fire restrictions are now in place for the Tonto National Forest as well as throughout Gila County. And with that, there's no building, maintaining, attending, or using a fire, campfire, or stove fire, including charcoal and briquettes, unless it's outside a structure that is provided by the Forest Service within a designated area. No smoking except within an enclosed vehicle or building, a recreation site. No discharging of a firearm, air rifle, or gas gun. And fireworks are never allowed in any national forest. Some exemptions do apply. Violators can possibly receive a fine of up to $5,000. So know before you go, visit the Tonto National Forest website for further info. And thanks for spending your day with Raleigh's Jukebox on KJ Radio, AM 1240, FM 106.1, and online at kjaa.us.
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5: But first, the rise of astrology in modern society.
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5: At first, astrology was just a popular social media trend Netta Farr wanted to join in on. At age 14, Farr brought her online followers on her journey of learning the ancient practice and spent the following years diving even deeper. But it wasn't until Farr went to college that she narrowed her focus on how the stars and planets could aid her love life.
10: I think just being a single college girl and not really dating with intention, I felt very lost in the dating pool and was dating a lot of guys that just did not make sense for me. And I wanted to find the root of the issue of why do I keep going to the same zodiac sign? Why do I keep going to the same karmic loop? I used astrology as an avenue to date with more intention.
5: Astrology is a practice that uses the positioning of stars and planets to understand everything from global events to a person's life and personality. To learn more about her potential love life, Farr mapped out both her and her unknown soulmate's astrological birth chart. It's a snapshot of the sky at the exact moment of your birth, which is believed to show a person's character, life path, and avenues for growth.
10: I think your birth chart is the definition, the source of truth for your past, your present, and your future. You can see everything in your life mapped out on your birth chart. But it has to do with your birth time. So it's very difficult for people that don't know it to see past it as just personality traits of the present. Because if you know your birthplace and your birthday, you can see your current personality traits, but that's all you can see in it. But if you know your birth time, you can see your past, your traumas, the things that have shaped your core identity and your shadow work that you have to do to enter the future.
5: In doing her own birth chart, Farr had to confront a lot of her past that she was trying to bury and forget. She needed to overcome certain obstacles to progress on her journey of healing and growth. It also helped Farr realize why she kept falling into the same patterns when it came to dating. The birth charts revealed the exact traits and personality of the person she should be with.
10: And you can even see the exact date of when you're going to meet your soulmate based off your chart and the upcoming transits.
5: Transits refer to interpreting how a planet moves across the sky in relation to your birth chart. They reveal the themes currently at play in your life, like if it's a favorable time for a love connection. Based on her calculations, Farr knew the exact month she'd meet her soulmate and made sure she was ready when the time came.
10: So that month, I made sure to go and say yes to as many things as possible. because I knew it was going to be something through social groups and like something near a body of water, which is crazy that astrology even like can tell you that, but that's how I knew that we would meet. So I just said yes to like everything that month, and it turns out that he was there, and I met him through some college friends, so it was just meant to be.
5: They've now been together for more than 2 years. This method of decoding life has been a part of different cultures for thousands of years. However, Steven Vandenbroek says that just as we see today, it's been a polarizing practice throughout history.
6: Contrary to what is often suggested, there's never really been a kind of golden age of astrology where everybody sort of unproblematically believed in it. We have very strong criticisms of astrology, at least from the first century BC onwards.
5: Vandenbroek is a professor of history of science at Ghent University in Belgium. Though it's always had its critics, astrology was tightly connected with various disciplines like physics, mathematics, and theology. However, it was most interwoven with astronomy. But in Europe during the 17th century, there was a major push to discredit astrology as an academic practice. Vandenbroek says it's not 100% clear what caused this drastic division, but it seems to be partly born from the state's effort to gain power by controlling knowledge.
6: What happens in the 17th century is that the very deeply ingrained religious framework by which European societies had organized themselves up until that time, that framework becomes discredited and politics steps in, if you like. And one of the ways of doing that is to sort of corner the knowledge market, if you like. So whatever knowledge is going to be from hence on, it's going to have to be, first of all, useful to the needs of the state, and B, it cannot be allowed to promote factionalism or to promote divisions in terms of belief. And that makes astrology very tricky, if you like, from a political standpoint. You know, if you're going to allow ordinary citizens to basically self-govern and make up their own minds by reading the stars, that's a very unsavory proposition from a 17th century perspective.
5: The fallout meant that the field of astronomy had to carve astrology out of its practice in order to stay legitimate. So even though many astronomers, like Galileo, continued their astrological readings in private, they publicly pushed astronomy in a different direction.
6: You could say that up until the 16th century, the main purpose of astronomy really was astrological prediction. That's sort of what it was good for. What you increasingly hear in the 17th century, especially at these European courts, is that they're looking towards navigation, especially finding longitude at sea, as one very important alternative usage of astronomical knowledge. They're also increasingly looking at chronology, at the art of fixing deep time, if you like, by studying past eclipses, for instance, as time markers for past events.
5: Which isn't so different from what Farr says astrology is when you strip it down. At its most basic understanding, astrology is the study of history and historical patterns.
10: I think people see it as like you put people into a box, which a lot of people that don't really know astrology do that very detrimental thing that ruins the brand, I guess, of astrology. But in reality, it's just the study of patterns and the study of history.
5: In order to map the positions of planets throughout time, astrologers use a software that pulls data from NASA, which covers thousands of years. Farr says it's not that these patterns are influencing a person, but they're providing more context for different themes and moments in their life.
10: The little things that set you off is because the things happening in the sky are very much triggering the placements of when they were when you were born. Because when you were born, that really dictates a lot of your personality. So what's currently happening obviously will have different triggers for that moment you were born.
5: While this more personal version of astrology has been practiced throughout history, Vandenbroek says it made a big resurgence in the 19th century. This was when different disciplines began rising in popularity that we now consider pseudoscience.
6: So there's basically a big market for kind of grassroots popular knowledge movements, if you like. Many people will tell you probably that astrology sort of rode that wave and has continued to do so, that it then struck an alliance with new esoteric spirituality in the early 20th century, that it then got an alliance with the new mass media movement, so making its way into the newspaper world, and then before you know it, we're in the world of apps that we know today.
5: But while many people view this period as astrology reinventing itself and coming back from the dead, Vandenbroek argues that it never died in the first place, even after being discredited in academia.
6: What my research is showing, or what my latest research is showing, is that astrology never ceases to try and establish a dialogue with official institutional knowledge, if you like. What happens is that becomes a one-way street, if you like, instead of a two-way street that it used to be. So I don't think it really reinvents itself or reemerges. It's just that at different points in time, it goes a little bit more underground, private, as I called it before. And at other times, it manages to latch on to some parts of official culture that might still accommodate it, if you like.
5: We can see how astrology continued to try and connect with academia in the Victorian era, when astrologers claimed the practice was a new science of the mind, a way to analyze yourself before the rise of psychology.
6: And they're not the only ones to claim that, but they do it very clearly. They say, well, you know, in this new society of capitalist ventures where everybody needs to contribute and where you cannot be a kind of spanner in the works, if you like, for societal progress, what you really need is an art that allows you to clearly identify your own lapses of character or your own idiosyncrasies, if you like. And they're the ones who call it a science of the mind, long before psychology gets invented, by the way. Now, it's very clear to me, at least, that this is a direct way of trying to reinscribe astrology in this new capitalist world that Victorian Britain was.
5: Moving into the 20th century, science advances to more analytical and evidence-based procedures. As a response, astrologers began using statistics to validate their readings.
6: Kind of predictably, those experiments don't go very well most of the time, but in some cases they do, which makes it even more confusing, right? At various points in time, they really try to reconnect with the world of knowledge and make the claim that they actually have something on offer.
5: And just like it's been throughout history, some people believe and others do not. But does the lasting nature of this pseudoscience prove that there's something to it? Should academia give it a second chance? Join us next week as we dive into the value of astrology in our current society. You can find more information about Ned Afar, Stephen Vandenbroek, and all of our guests on our website, radiohealthjournal.org. Our executive producer is Amira Zaveri. I'm Kristen Farah.
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3: With so much information being discovered about our health on a daily basis, it's hard even for doctors to keep up. The answers might be hiding in an obscure medical journal that a physician doesn't have the time to go searching through. A frustrating situation for both them and their patients. It's an issue that Dr. Andrew Tagg has been trying to combat since 2013, when he co-founded Don't Forget the Bubbles. It's a website that removes the obstacles of finding and sharing resources between physicians.
4: We knew that we're working in disparate sites, and we get asked all these questions all the time at work that we just couldn't find the answers to in textbooks. And, you know, we know that textbooks are 5 years out of date by the time they come out. And we thought, well, let's just try and collate our resources. And that's what we did. And our mission really is to make doctors and healthcare workers better at looking after the kids that they see on a daily basis. So we're a physician-facing website rather than a parent and patient-facing website. And our aim is to share both latest research and some of the tips and tricks about the art of medicine, as well as the science of what we do.
3: TAG is a pediatric emergency physician and associate professor at the University of Melbourne. Even though the site is geared towards healthcare professionals, TAG says it's important that every article is written so that you don't need a medical degree to understand it.
4: What we like to do is to make sure we're writing in plain English rather than medical journalese, which is a problem because we want to cater for, you know, our junior trainees as well, who may not be so used to critical appraisal of the literature. And we want to make things that actually are practical rather than just going to sit in a dusty journal and never ignored all the time.
3: Though the website's been active since 2013, the team fell into the global spotlight for an experiment they did just a few years ago. Born from an issue they see often in their young patients, TAG and his colleagues decided to each swallow one Lego head.
4: Yeah, obviously, I'm a pediatrician, and we wanted to see how long it would take, because like, we get these kids coming with swallowing foreign bodies all the time, and we wanted to see how long it would take to pass through kids. And we obviously couldn't get ethics approval to get our own children to swallow it, so myself and five colleagues swallowed a Lego head.
3: They each timed how long it took for the Lego piece to go through the body. The answer? 1.7 days. The study was covered by various news outlets across the world and even broke into a couple late-night talk show monologues. As silly as it sounds, it became a helpful tool to comfort parents who'd rushed their kids into the emergency department for swallowing a piece of plastic. And if you've been around kids, you know that's not the only trouble they can get up to. Another common issue TAG deals with is having to fish out foreign objects from inside a patient's ear. Often, the culprit is the end of a Q-tip.
4: So people put them in, twizzle, twizzle, twizzle with their ears, and then, you know, the end will break off for whatever reason, and they'll be stuck in there. And so, you know, they've come in with, they started off with one problem, or at least one alleged problem, their earwax, and they come in then with an ear Q-tip stuck in their ear.
3: People are often trying their hardest to get rid of earwax, not realizing how essential it is to our health. Many of us don't even know what all that goo is in the first place. Despite its name, earwax isn't really wax at all.
4: Earwax is really this big, mulching, messy pot of lots of different things. So it's skin cells, it's sebum, which is kind of that oil that's produced by your skin that we all have. You know, little bits of hair and glitter that have come in from, you know, errant craft sort of exposures. Occasionally, little bits of insect leg, I've seen those in there as well. But really, it's just a natural thing that your ear canal produces as a protective mechanism.
3: For one, it acts as a physical barrier, catching anything trying to get inside your ear canal, like dust and dirt.
4: But it also acts as a mild antimicrobial barrier to stop things getting into the ear. And it's very slightly acidic, so it really just helps stop bacteria that lurk around on our skin all the time getting into any sort of minor cuts or scrapes that we might have in our ears.
3: Earwax also serves as a lubricant. It coats the sides of the ear canal and prevents the skin from becoming dry and itchy. It's also this moisturizing property that allows it to naturally clean out the canal.
4: What we've got to remember is that our skin sheds on a daily basis. And if the skin in our ear just kind of stayed and sloughed off, it's just going to sit there with this big ball of dry, flaky skin in our ear. And so it's got to collect with something. And often it's with that earwax. And there's this thing, basically an escalator, a travelator of hairs inside your ear that waft that earwax and that dry skin slowly from the inside to the outside. And that'll just help it just pass out naturally.
3: And though millions of people love watching ear cleaning videos online, TAG says a clean ear is not a wax-free ear. In fact, removing all of your earwax will actually compromise your health.
4: We do get people come in and try and, you know, think, oh my God, I see this earwax in my kid's ear. I'm going to scrape it all out with a curette or a Q-tip. And actually, it's there for a purpose. And scraping it out causes more wax to be produced because it's part of the sort of inflammatory response. You know, so if I stick a Q-tip in your ear and I do that on a regular basis, or a matchstick or a paperclip or, you know, the end of a pen, whatever people are trying to use, over time, what will happen is your body will react to that sort of foreign stimulus and slowly, slowly narrow your ear canal. So, you know, this is like over years and years and years. And so what will happen is you'll be more prone to getting ear infections, more prone to getting swimmer's ear and water trapped if you continue to clean them all the time.
3: Narrowed ear canals make it harder for earwax to flow naturally, leading to buildup, ear infections, and temporary hearing loss. Along with using Q-tips, a practice called ear candling has grown in popularity over the last few years. A person will lay on their side and put the end of a long candle in their ear. The candle is then lit for 20 minutes. The idea is that the warmth from the lit candle creates suction that pulls wax out of the ear.
4: But that's not what's happening. Nothing is happening. Anything that comes out that you pull out is actually just melted wax from the candle. So you may think, oh, this, and which is why most earwax candles are the same color as earwax, because then you'll never know. Because, you know, if your earwax candles were bright red or purple, you would soon know there was some sort of scam going on there. But no, waste of time.
15: And again, most people doing it don't need to be cleaning out their ears. In general, Tegg says the only time you'd need to see a professional is if you're experiencing hearing problems. A glob of hard earwax can push against the eardrum and cause pain, dizziness, and muffled hearing.
4: And so if you're a child that's, you know, not paying attention in class slowly over time and then finding it really difficult to concentrate, or, you know, you're shouting at them and they're not just a teenager staring at their phone and they're ignoring you, then that may be because they're actually having hearing difficulties rather than attention difficulties. And so it's one of those simple tests that, you know, your primary care provider could do just to make sure that that's not the cause of what's going on. And if they see a matte, big, hard ball of impacted wax, and that's often those, that sort of dark, thick, brown, sticky stuff that's been pushed against the eardrum because people have been cleaning, they're probably going to need some professional help.
15: Additionally, impacted earwax can also be the cause behind a chronic cough.
4: Impacted wax can basically compress on your drum and compress on one of your nerves in your middle ear that's attached to your vagus nerve. And that vagus nerve is that sort of longest nerve in the body that we always talk about. We're talking about, you know, breathing and calming down and everything else. But the vagus nerve can also make you cough. And so that in the same way that sometimes, don't try this at home, if you put something in your ear and it touches your eardrum, it can make you cough in the same way. You know, a hard ball of wax can cause that sort of chronic daily cough.
15: The good news is that many of these cases are fixable at home. While there are softening drops you can buy at the store, Tegg says the cheapest and most effective treatment he's found is using warm olive oil.
4: And I think really what that'll do is a ceruminolytic, so it breaks down that earwax. And if you know, you put that in, bathe that in your ear 3 or 4 times over the course of a week, it'll really soften that wax and it'll then make it easier for it to come out naturally. You can buy over-the-counter stuff, which often also breaks down wax, but not often as effective. And I think the first thing that people notice as soon as they start putting drops in their ears is they come into us because they think, oh, I had earwax, I put some drops in, and now I can't hear anything. And that's really as that sort of wax starts to soften up, it expands, fills the ear canal, and then you get a sort of temporary deafness that, again, disappears over time.
15: Which means some patience is required for this process. If you do need to see a professional, the best treatment is a microsuction, which is basically a small vacuum that sucks out the impacted wax. If you're interested in more unique health tips and tricks, Tegg's website is don'tforgetthebubbles.com. For more information about Dr. Andrew Tegg and all of our guests, visit radiohealthjournal.org. Our writer-producer is Kristen Farah. Our production manager is Jason Dickey. I'm Greg Johnson.
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0: that lasted for at least 6 months. This study marks a significant step toward individualized neurobiology-based treatments for PTSD. Do TV commercials actually work? A study published in Marketing Science shows that the sales impact of TV ads are overestimated by about 55% because they fail to separate an ad's influence from the pre-existing habits of the viewers. By tracking millions of households second by second, researchers found that brands are often wasting money on placements that reach people already inclined to buy. And finally, the impact of being in a romantic relationship with a narcissist. A study of over 5,000 couples published in the Journal of Personality found that narcissistic rivalry, the tendency to put others down to feel superior, is a consistent predictor of lower relationship satisfaction for both partners. Interestingly, the research also reveals that relationships involving narcissists didn't actually decline any faster than average over a 6-year period. And that's Medical Notes this week. I'm Mayon Vasta Betancourt.
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0: From Virginia to Nebraska, Hawaii to New York, this is American Radio Journal. On this edition, hospital costs have risen to the crisis point. What is driving the high cost and what can be done? Brian Blaze of the Paragon Health Institute is here to discuss. Primary elections were held in Kentucky, Alabama, and Georgia last week, and a Texas U.S. Senate runoff election looms. Scott Parkinson from the Club for Growth has the real story. There is much media coverage when workers at a major employer unionize, but workers also vote to decertify their unions. Eric Boehm of Reason Magazine has a report. And red flags are waving as the national debt hits 100% of GDP. Jonathan Williams from the American Legislative Exchange Council has an American Radio Journal commentary. I'm Loman Henry, and welcome to American Radio Journal. The cost of a hospital stay has risen dramatically and is now at a crisis point. A number of factors are driving those costs. We learn more from Brian Blaze. He is president of the Paragon Health Institute. Brian, welcome back to American Radio Journal. Brian, hospital costs, like everything else, have been going up. It goes to the affordability issue that we hear a lot about lately. Can you tell us a bit about how rapidly hospital costs have been going up relative to other components of the economy?
1: If you look at the price across major economic sectors going back to the turn of the century, so over the last 25 years, hospital prices are the fastest growing economic sector. Price increases have increased three times faster than inflation and twice as fast as worker wages. So of all the economic sectors, healthcare, price increases,

0: increases have grown the fastest. But of healthcare price increases, the problem is with hospital prices.
1: Let's dive a little bit into what is driving some of those cost increases. And you recently had a very in-depth policy paper. We'll tell people in a few minutes where they can read that. But let's talk about some of the components that are driving that, starting with the whole issue of government regulations. Brian, like many industries, the hospital, medical industry, heavily regulated. What impact are those regulations having on cost?
0: Yeah, there's two sides of the market. There's a supply side and demand side of the market, and the government has screwed both up. On the supply side of the market, government restricts the ability of new hospitals, new providers to come online, and it provides regulatory advantage for existing hospitals. So more than half of states have what are called certificate of need laws. Certificate of need laws mean in those states, if you're going to build a new hospital or bring on additional capacity, you need to go to a government board and make the case that that hospital or that expanded capacity is worthwhile. And often that board is controlled by incumbent providers and existing hospitals that want to restrict their competition. That's one example. Second example, there are things called physician-owned hospitals. These are an alternative to traditional hospitals, and they were growing pretty rapidly prior to the Affordable Care Act. The Affordable Care Act limited Medicare payment for new physician-owned hospitals. And because of how important Medicare is paying for healthcare in the U.S., that stalled additional growth in physician-owned hospitals. Plus, you've just had a variety of sort of regulatory complexity. And the regulatory complexity has made life difficult for independent physicians. So you've seen independent physicians really decline and many become employees of hospital systems. So you've less competition for a lot of outpatient services that you don't really need to go to a hospital for, but have now been brought into the hospital sort of conglomerate.
1: Of course, insurance is a big component of all of this, Brian. And the fact that the costs are going up, certainly putting pressure on insurance companies and on the insurance system. Has government been, to some degree, subsidizing some of these insurance programs and therefore camouflaging the cost to consumers?
0: Well, yes. So government pays directly for our big programs, Medicare and Medicaid. And then on the And I guess the Affordable Care Act, there's large subsidies that Obamacare made that go to health insurance companies. And most people get their health insurance through their workplace, and the health insurance isn't subject to taxes. It's a tax-free benefit. So that has shifted compensation from wages to health insurance benefits. And really what all of that does is hide the cost that Americans pay for health care and the cost that they pay for hospital-based care. Now, we still pay for it. We pay for it in terms of declining wages and higher taxes, but it's not a visible cost increase. A good example, people get much more frustrated with drug pricing. The reason that they get more frustrated with drug prices than hospital prices is that drug prices are more visible. You go to the pharmacy counter, there's sort of a regular interaction. You see the prices. You see how those compare with the copayments that you have for drugs. Hospital prices are less visible because we don't go to the hospital as much. But they are, in terms of the cost of the insurance premium, the hospital component of that is much greater than the prescription drug component.
1: All of these increases in prices, is the majority of the money here going to improving medical care, or are we seeing a disproportionate increase in administrative cost?
0: We're seeing a huge increase in administrative cost. So as the system has gotten more complicated, we see hospitals bringing on tons of additional administrators to the point that at some hospitals, half of their costs are for overhead and aren't directly to doctors and nurses who are in the business of treating patients. The role of insurance dealing with prior authorization, denials, going back and forth, is certainly an issue that has increased the administrative costs and complexity of healthcare.
1: We have been talking with Brian Blaze, who is president of the Paragon Health Institute. Brian, tell us a little bit about Paragon and the policy paper that I referenced earlier. Where can folks find that?
0: Yeah, so that's our new paper, The Hospital Cost Crisis. You can go to paragoninstitute.org, and you'll find the Hospital Cost Crisis paper there, as well as a variety of other research and policy studies. And I am on Twitter, Brian_Blaze. Paragon is we're a health policy research institute that is dedicated to understanding how government programs are actually working and to make recommendations that are consistent with healthcare freedom, patient empowerment, and addressing a lot of these perverse incentives that emanate from government programs.
1: Brian Blaze of the Paragon Health Institute. Brian, thank you for being with us.
0: Thank you.
1: Scott Parkinson at the Club for Growth. There is just a ton of election news to discuss this week. We're going to go through all of it with Scott. Scott, good to have you here.
0: It's great to be back, Loman. Thank you.
1: It's been about a week, but we hadn't previously talked about the fact that there was a U.S. Senate election in Louisiana. Also, in a minute, we're going to talk about the results in Kentucky and other states. It seems like it's not a good idea to be on the wrong side of Donald Trump.
2: That's right. Well, U.S. Senator Bill Cassidy voted to impeach President Trump after right on the tail end of that first term. And President Trump is like an elephant. He never forgets, right? And even though Cassidy has voted for the One Big Beautiful Bill Act and maybe some of the other key legislative priorities of the second term, they just haven't really forgotten the things that Bill Cassidy said. And so earlier this year, President Trump endorsed a U.S. representative from Louisiana named Julia Letlow. And this was a hotly contested primary. There were other candidates in it, including former deputy chief of staff to President Trump when Mark Meadows was the chief, John Fleming. He had been a U.S. congressman and most recently served statewide elected office, too. And what happened was Cassidy finished in third place. And I think that it was really significant because it is showing that even if you are an incumbent U.S. senator with millions and millions of dollars supporting your candidacy, you can't be on the wrong side of President Trump when it comes to the endorsement and when it comes to trying to win a Republican primary.
1: Speaking of being on the wrong side of President Trump, going up to Kentucky, the marquee race this past Tuesday involved incumbent Congressman Thomas Massey. He and Cassidy shared a similar fate, did they not?
2: With Massey's situation, there's no runoff in Kentucky, so he lost his primary, and he'll come out of the Congress in January. This was a race that had tens of millions of dollars spent against Massey by groups like AIPAC, and the president's endorsement against Massey was certainly a deciding factor in what ultimately was, you know, decided by a few thousand votes. And then in another race in Kentucky, the president endorsed Andy Barr several weeks ago to replace Mitch McConnell in the U.S. Senate, and Barr obviously won in sort of a landslide there in the primary against former state attorney general Daniel Cameron and Nate Morris. President Trump had nominated Morris instead of endorsing him to be senator. He nominated him to be ambassador to Colombia. So sort of a win-win situation for the president when it comes to two allies that he's got in the Commonwealth of Kentucky.
1: And two other states, very interesting primaries, also I believe runoff states, Georgia and Alabama. Want to bring us up to speed on where the electoral process stands in those states.
2: Well, quickly, Tommy Tuberville won with almost 90% of the primary vote in Alabama to be the next governor. He avoids a runoff. On the Senate side, Club for Growth PAC has endorsed Barry Moore. He finished in first place, but that race will go to a runoff, and he'll be facing a man named Jared Hudson. Also, Alabama has some special elections after redistricting for some congressional races, and those races won't take place until August. Then if you go over to the Peach State in the U.S. Senate race, Mike Collins finished in first place. Buddy Carter, another congressman, finished in third place, which means the former football coach at Tennessee, Derek Dooley, finished in second. He's supported by Governor Brian Kemp in that operation. We're watching closely to see if President Trump will endorse Mike Collins. The Club for Growth PAC has endorsed Collins, and we believe that he will win that runoff election here in a few weeks. And then you also have a runoff election for governor between Burt Jones and Rick Jackson.
1: Turning the page, we have a hotly contested runoff, very much anticipated runoff election in Texas, the Lone Star State. Again, a major development in that race, Scott. Fill us in.
2: Attorney General Ken Paxton received President Trump's complete and total endorsement this week, and he received it over an incumbent U.S. Senator who is running for his fifth term, Senator John Cornyn. Cornyn has been a part of the leadership in the U.S. Senate for over a decade. And this is pretty interesting because, you know, Cornyn was okay on impeachment. He was okay on most of the Trumpy issues, but he's criticized the president in the past too and sort of had more of an independent streak. And so the president views Paxton as a strong ally to his agenda. And even though early voting had already gotten underway, I think that the polling kind of shows that Paxton is in the front runner position in that race, despite the tens of millions, maybe even as much as $100 million that's already been spent on behalf of Senator Cornyn. I think that President Trump is sending a message to all U.S. senators, all U.S. representatives, governors, people that are interested in running for political office throughout the country, that number one, he is the leader of the Republican Party. He's the leader of the free world. And you better believe that his stamp of approval on a candidate matters more than anything. And I think that he's really put these members on notice. Obviously, the Texas election is on Tuesday, May 26th, and this is the runoff election, so it's head-to-head between Cornyn and Paxton. And we also have a big attorney general race with Chip Roy running against State Senator Mays Middleton. We've got several runoff elections for the House of Representatives. Alex Mueller and Briscoe Kane in the 9th District. John Bonk is going to win in the 38th District. A lot of exciting races all throughout the country, and Club for Growth PAC is involved in many of them and also watching others very, very closely.
1: Certainly looks like we're going to have a lot to discuss again next week, so we'll invite our listeners to make sure to tune in again to see results of that big Texas runoff. In the meantime, Scott, tell us a little bit about the Club for Growth.
2: Well, we're based out of our nation's capital in Washington, D.C., and our group is united in supporting candidates that believe in economic freedom, opportunity, and liberty. Club for Growth PAC has made dozens of endorsements already in the 2026 midterms, and if you want to learn more about the candidates that we're supporting, you can visit clubforgrowth.org, where you can actually sign up and become a member for free.
1: Scott Parkinson at the Club for Growth. Scott, we'll certainly look forward to talking with you again next week. Thank you.
2: You're welcome.
1: When workers at Starbucks or Amazon vote to unionize, there is massive media coverage. But quietly, many are voting to decertify their unions. Eric Boehm of Reason Magazine has details.
3: When Americans hear stories about labor unions these days, the headlines usually focus on workers trying to join one. You know, Amazon warehouses, McDonald's, Starbucks stores. These are massive organizing campaigns framed as a growing worker rebellion against corporate power. But there's another organized labor story happening quietly across the country, one that rarely gets national attention. Workers trying to leave those unions. Hi, folks. I'm Eric Boehm with Reason Magazine. Thanks for joining us on this edition of American Radio Journal. As I said, you'll often see media coverage of unionization efforts, but when workers try to get out of a union through a process known as decertification, that tends to fly under the radar, but it actually happens a lot more often than you might think. According to data that I reviewed from the National Labor Relations Board, employees voted on decertifying unions more than 1,600 times in the past decade. I wanted to know more about that process, and that led me to Kira Junod, who recently led one of those union decertification efforts. Kira works in American Falls, Idaho, at a giant potato processing plant owned by Lamb Weston. It's one of the world's biggest frozen French fry and processed potato producers. If you've ever eaten a French fry or a hash brown in America, and I know you have, then there's a pretty good chance that it came from her plant. It's a near certainty that at some point you have consumed a potato that passed through Idaho Falls. Now, Kira had never voted to join a union. The plant had unionized decades before she started working there. But by the time she arrived, representation by the Teamsters was simply part of the job. Most workers didn't even question it. You get a job at the Lamb Weston plant, you join the Teamsters union. That's all there is to it. But Kira and some of her coworkers began comparing their workplace to another Lamb Weston facility in Twin Falls, a few miles away, also in Idaho. That's a non-union plant, and they discovered that the non-union workers there reportedly had better shift differentials, more paid sick leave, and better bonus opportunities. To Kira, that raised an uncomfortable question. If the union was supposed to improve conditions, why did another plant, a plant without a union, seem to offer better pay and better working conditions? And that frustration eventually led workers to launch the decertification campaign at that plant in American Falls. It was an effort to remove the union as their official bargaining representative. And they're not alone. As I said earlier, the National Labor Relations Board tracked 1,620 union decertification elections between 2016 and 2025. More than 23%, about a quarter of them, targeted the Teamsters Union, the International Brotherhood of Teamsters. That's more than double the number that were filed against any other union. The second most targeted union was the Service Employees International Union, or SEIU. Now, even more striking, over 60% of those Teamsters decertification elections ultimately succeeded. Now, labor advocates would argue that these numbers might not tell the whole story. Of course, unions do still represent millions of workers. Organizing campaigns continue to expand in sectors like logistics and retail and warehousing. And many union members, of course, passionately defend collective bargaining as an essential protection against corporate power and against exploitation. Still, there's plenty of dissatisfaction inside unions, and it appears to be real and it is increasingly visible. At a Keurig Dr. Pepper facility in Wisconsin recently, workers cited poor vacation policies and weak wage growth as one of the reasons why they voted to decertify from the Teamsters union that represented them. The number of decertification elections launched against the Teamsters seemed to reflect broad dissatisfaction among the Teamsters' rank-and-file members at a time when the union's leadership has been seeking the national spotlight for political reasons. Union boss Sean O'Brien spoke at the Republican National Convention in 2024, and he's been cozying up with not just Democrats, but plenty of Republicans, including Senator Josh Hawley and other pro-labor members of the GOP. And that political repositioning seems to have divided some members of his union. Decertification efforts like the one in American Falls have been happening despite the lack of widespread knowledge that this thing is even possible. And with few resources available to many workers who might want one, the National Labor Relations Board's website, for example, offers just a single paragraph explaining what a decertification election is and how they work. And getting through the process is not easy. Federal labor law requires that at least 30% of the workers in a bargaining unit sign a petition before a decertification election can happen. And then there's another big obstacle. Workers generally can't pursue decertification during the first 3 years after a newly signed union contract. So in other words, even if you've got a sizable group of people at your workplace who are unhappy with the union representation, removing the union can take years. Kira told me that she was staying late after shifts to gather signatures and trying to persuade coworkers who had never really even questioned the existence of the union before. She also says that the effort triggered some social backlash. Friendships ended over the campaign, and she described confrontations with pro-union coworkers. Now, ultimately, the Teamsters survived the vote at that Lamb Weston plant in American Falls. They narrowly won, 311 to 291. But the broader trend raises some questions about organized labor in America. Union approval remains pretty strong when you poll union members, but actual union membership has been declining for decades. According to the Bureau of Labor Statistics, about 10% of U.S. workers belonged to a union in 2025, but in the private sector, it was under 6%, and that's down from more than 20% in 1983 when the Bureau began tracking those figures. So while public attention focuses on some high-profile union organizing drives, another quieter movement may be growing at the same time. Workers are reassessing whether existing unions still represent their interests. For supporters of organized labor, that might signal a need for reform and renewed accountability, and for critics, it's evidence that union power doesn't always align with worker satisfaction. For Reason Magazine, I'm Eric Boehm. Check out my reporting on this topic at Reason.com. The headline on that piece is, "Workers voted on decertifying unions 1,600 times in the past decade." Find that again at Reason.com, and you can, of course, catch me once again next week right here on another edition of American Radio Journal.
1: The national debt continues to skyrocket and has now passed 100% of gross domestic product. Jonathan Williams from the American Legislative Exchange Council talks about the impact on this American Radio Journal commentary.
4: Recently, the national debt exceeded 100% of our gross domestic product for the first time since the aftermath of the Second World War. But the similarities end there. In the late 1940s, the United States emerged from the war as the world's dominant industrial power and helped to rebuild Western Europe and Japan. Today, our debt is driven not by temporary wartime necessity, but by entitlement programs expanding on political autopilot. The national debt has now surpassed $39 trillion, amounting to roughly $114,000 for every man, woman, and child in our country. The interest payments on the debt now represent roughly 14% of our federal spending, more than the government spends on our national defense and military readiness. Debts do not cease to exist because some politicians prefer to not discuss them. They must ultimately be paid, whether through higher taxes, inflation, reduced growth, or some combination. Yet Washington has not produced a balanced budget since 2001. This is not merely a fiscal problem either. It is a national security problem. Former chairman of our Joint Chiefs of Staff, Michael Mullen, once warned that the biggest threat to our national security is debt. Over the past quarter century, chronic deficits have become routine in Washington. During the COVID-19 pandemic, deficits exploded and inflation climbed to levels not seen in decades, peaking at roughly 8% in 2021 during the Biden administration. Many Americans have been conditioned now to believe that these spending levels are unavoidable and that mounting debt is simply the cost of modern government. But our 50 states provide evidence to the contrary. In many state capitals, balanced budgets are not slogans but constitutional requirements. Governors and legislators are forced to make difficult choices, establish priorities, and exercise discipline over spending decisions. These states demonstrate that government can function without endless borrowing and spending. Indiana offers one of the clearest examples of this. In the early 2000s, the state faced a serious fiscal crisis. By 2005, Indiana confronted a $700 million deficit and reserves so depleted that at one point, the state reportedly had only 6 cents on hand. Under the leadership of Governor Mitch Daniels and legislative leaders, Indiana imposed spending discipline, paid down their debt, rebuilt the reserves, and restored fiscal stability. The state later cut taxes multiple times and became one of the most competitive states in America for economic outlook in our ALEC Rich States, Poor States report, while earning a AAA credit rating from all three major rating agencies. In 2018, Indiana adopted what many regard as the gold standard of balanced budget amendments. Similar fiscal discipline can be found in states such as Utah, Tennessee, Florida, and Arizona. The contrast with chronic deficit states like California, Illinois, and New York could scarcely be clearer. Even Colorado, a blue state on the political map, still features its Taxpayers' Bill of Rights, or TABOR, in the state constitution. This tax and expenditure limit restrains the natural tendency of government to grow more quickly than its hardworking taxpayers can afford. Thankfully, important efforts by the Trump administration in the One Big Beautiful Bill Act in Washington, as well as the new task force to eliminate fraud, will address commonsensical ways to reduce federal waste, fraud, and abuse in spending. These actions are clearly needed, and they're steps in the right direction, Initiatives such as DOGE, along with the work led by Russ Vogt at the Office of Management and Budget, the OMB, reflect an understanding that fiscal discipline is a governing necessity. Let's not forget, our debt and our deficits were not caused by a lack of tax revenue. Since 2017 and the passage of the important pro-growth Trump tax cuts, the Tax Cuts and Jobs Act, real federal revenues have increased by 25%. Washington, D.C. does not have a revenue problem, ladies and gentlemen. It has a massive spending problem. When polled, Americans fortunately realize what's at stake. Large majorities of Americans support a federal balanced budget amendment to the Constitution. The states show that this path is possible. They demonstrate that government can meet its essential obligations without sinking the country further into multi-generational debt. Our members at ALEC, partnering with the state financial officers, are planning to deliver this message once again to our leaders in Washington, D.C. Fiscal turnarounds such as Indiana's are not miracles. They're the result of political leaders willing to make choices grounded in arithmetic rather than rhetoric. The federal government would do well to learn from them before the costs of delay become impossible to ignore. For more information, you can go to ALEC.org. For American Radio Journal, I'm Jonathan Williams. 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
1: 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I'm Loman Henry. 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

0: none of the hits, all of the time. 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Well, it's that time of the month, time for the community meetings, and we start with Supervisor Tim Humphrey from District 2. Tim, how are you?
1: I'm well, Raleigh. How are you today?
0: Cannot complain. What's going on?
1: Good. Well, you know, there's lots of things going on. If you notice, like in the creeks and stuff, we've started some of the restoration of the creeks work. We're doing some out in Copper Hills, the creek over by the hospital. We're doing some work out Kellner Canyon. And so, anyway, we've started on some of that grant funding restoration. Well, we haven't got we've got the okay to do them, and they're going to give us the funding on those 220-day projects. And so we're working on that. We're still working on, I had a call from Sylvia Allen day before yesterday, and she's taken over for David Marshall. They've appointed her in his position. And so she called me, and she was asking a lot of questions about, you know, funding and what we need for the flood and things of that nature. So I got in touch with our finance department, where we have all the information of all of the money we spent, where we spent it, what we're working on to get reimbursed for, those kind of things. So hopefully, from what I understand, there is no money in the budget pointed for our restoration. But that doesn't mean that there's, Sylvia Allen told me that doesn't mean that there's not pots of money somewhere that she can maybe reach in and get some funding. And so that's something we're still working on.
0: Okay, I got a question here. I'm not up to speed. I didn't realize David Marshall was no longer in that position. What's going on?
1: Well, I don't know the whole scoop, but I think he backed out to be a recorder up north in the county where he lives.
0: Okay, Navajo County.
1: Navajo County, yes.
0: All right.
1: I guess they needed a recorder or something. And, you know, for a while he was going to step down and run for corporation commission.
0: Okay.
1: And then I guess something else happened. You know, I don't know. I get
0: right.
1: Things kind of, you know, through the grapevine.
0: Sure.
1: Because that state level stuff, you just kind of, you know,
0: okay.
1: You get what you get.
0: Absolutely. So he'll be the recorder for Navajo County. And Sylvia Allen, is that a temporary or permanent appointment?
1: Well, she was appointed to fill his
0: term. Okay.
1: So whether she'll run or not, I didn't discuss that with her.
0: Okay.
1: I was happy to see that she stepped in with Gila County on her mind and helping us with the flooding.
0: Absolutely.
1: You know,
0: that's very good news.
1: I appreciate her very much. And let's see, Wendy Rogers, she came out to my meeting in Tonneau Basin last meeting I had, and I think last Tuesday.
0: Uh-huh.
1: And Lori Mills from Eli Crane's office was there, so that was a pretty good meeting, and I felt, you know, pretty Gila County pretty special to have, you know, a state senator and representation from Congress there to listen to the people. And, you know, I thought that was kind of a neat deal of Wendy Rogers, because she's running unopposed.
0: Yes.
1: And so she's still coming out to a rural county to talk to the people.
0: Yeah.
1: And why? Because they asked her to. That's what I invite. And, you know, everybody says, okay, politically, you know, why'd you bring her and things of that nature? Well, because the meeting prior to that, the people that came to my meeting after every, you know, at the end of every meeting, I ask them, is there anybody you'd like me to invite, you know, utility company or water company or whoever, whatever, you know, so you can find out something. And and they asked me to ask her, and I did, and she came. And so I think one of their concerns was something taking out the McDonald's to do another turn lane to 260 or something. I'm not sure what all of that was. But anyway, and she's the one that also carried the bill for me for Gila County for blight, which the governor hasn't signed yet, but we got our fingers crossed.
0: Yeah.
1: That she will. So we're hoping that will go okay.
0: Absolutely. And yeah, with the governor, it's always iffy, but hopefully she can't see any problem with this.
1: Yeah. And a week or so ago met with Freeport, Town of Miami, City of Globe, Mayor, and some of the staff, and I, and what Freeport is willing to do is work with us on like a flood mitigation plan for the future.
0: Great.
1: And if we will all agree, then they will help. Right off the top of my head, there was one lady that was had a lot of experience in working with some of the flood mitigation and getting grants and stuff and things of that nature, and she was there as well. And so I believe that if everybody agrees that they'll go forward with helping us with that. And
0: great.
1: So I got with our deputy county manager, Michael O'Driscoll, and he is setting up a agenda so that I can bring that before the board.
0: Good.
1: Because like I told him, I says, you know, I can support this till the end of the earth, but if I don't get at least another board member to go with me, then as far as a board, we can't support, you know. And so that's good. And then I spoke with Mayor Algomaros the other day, and he's also putting it on the city so they can get it in front of the council. So
0: good.
1: Hopefully we'll move forward and all work together. And also Mayor Madrid out of Miami, you know, we spoke with him, and he's getting it on before his council. So, you know, and the good thing about that too, Rolly, is, you know, what I appreciate is the working relationship that the county and the mayor of Miami and the mayor of Globe have built. You know, we've been through a lot of things, from fighting for Tri-City, you know, and now working on flood mitigation together and stuff. It's nice to see the community kind of come together instead of battle.
0: Oh, absolutely. And this is such a win-win. I can't imagine that there won't be consensus.
1: I don't either, you know, but you know, if it involves money and things of that nature, you never know where things are going to go, you know.
0: Yeah.
1: But I think I'm hoping that the county board will support it.
0: Yeah.
1: Be willing to go forward with it. And so we'll find out here soon in an agenda meeting and see where that goes.
0: Excellent.
1: And but yeah, it's good to get those kind of things going. It's good to see, you know, Tiffany in doing a lot of the creek work in our grant funding stuff.
0: Yeah.
1: And so you know, that's doing really well. I wish we had more water coming in. It looks like San Carlos is, you know, way low, and Roosevelt's getting lower every day. So
0: I'm glad
1: hopefully we'll get some rain soon.
0: Yeah, I would not have brought it up, and I'm glad you mentioned it, because, of course, there's been all that hoopla in the news about Kearney will have its water turned off by July. And there's a lot of talk about things like that. And then, of course, you hear, well, they'll get the water from someplace. So is Kearney's problem going to impact us?
1: Not that I'm aware of as yet.
0: Good.
1: But yeah, because that's that, you know, that allotment of water, I don't understand how you can allot somebody enough water when you don't know what your winters are going to be like. But but that's kind of the way the water conversations have been. And I haven't been in a whole lot of water conversations. I have, you know, locally about wells and things of that nature. But like where the state is, you know, if we're going to get seasonal changing and water is going to become more scarce, then those are conversations that we're going to need to have more of. And, you know, trying to get involved with a lot of that water stuff at the county level, a lot of those things are in a state.
0: Sure.
1: You know, that's more of a state deal, not a county deal. Now, I wish, you know, that we would get more leeway in the county to help protect some of the private wells and things of that nature. But then also, too, you get a lot of the mine properties.
0: Right.
1: And that's not just where the mine is located, but they have properties, you know,
0: vast
1: all
0: amount,
1: over the place.
0: Yes.
1: And a lot of them aren't only for the mineral rights, but for the water rights as well.
0: Ooh.
1: So, you know, those are, you know, there's some properties that have capped wells on them. But like I say, that property is mine owned.
0: Mm-hmm.
1: And so, you know, they were thinking way ahead, I guess, a lot of other people. But yeah, that's going to be a major conversation. And, you know, like you say, you know, what frustrates me is, you know, you hear Kearney on the, you see them on TV that they're going to shut their water. You know, you're out of water. You get no more water allotment.
0: Right.
1: But then you don't ever hear of anybody working with them or what is the state doing? What is the federal government? I mean, is Kearney going to have to put in for a grant to haul in drinking water? You know, you don't hear the other side of.
0: Absolutely. And where do they get it?
1: What's going on?
0: Much like what happened in north of Scottsdale. So at this point in time with Gila County, do we have a water emergency or are we relatively good?
1: Well, as far as I know, we're reasonably good. And a lot of the county locally is on city water.
0: Right.
1: And I talked to Paul Jepson here a while back, and he said, no, we're fine. We have, you know, lots of water.
0: Good.
1: And so I said, you know, good. Now, some of the other rural parts, I think there's question, you know, like, now that the bridge is in, Tonneau Basin is growing.
0: Right.
1: And they have a water department. Some of the other rural areas up around Payson, they have, you know, like rural water companies that are owned by, you know, a water company, and then they supply water to the people. And so I've had that come up at my meetings, you know, that I have in Geisela and Tonneau Basin and Roosevelt. It's like, you know, what's the deal? I mean, you know, if they've only got so much water, you know, what's going to happen? And some people have private wells, and it's like, okay, what if these bigger wells go to pumping so much water that I can't get any water out of my well?
0: Yes.
1: And so, you know, those are questions that have been asked, and there's not a really, I haven't got any solid answers to that.
0: Yeah.
1: The only thing that I do know is if you are signed up with a water company, I think they are bound to serve you water, even if they have to haul it to you.
0: Oh, great. Because here in Southern Gila County, it's either the city like the City of Globe, or it's very often Arizona Water Company, which is, you know, not exactly local. So if they're if they're bound, that's good enough for me.
1: Yeah, that's kind of where I was. And the people on private wells, it's like, you know, I don't know, you know, if someone has a longer straw, has, you know, any, if there's any laws keeping them from pumping you dry, you know.
0: And right.
1: So I think there's a lot of litigation going on about that. I didn't read a lot of state legislation this year, but I think a lot of it is on water and can you transport water, you know, state to state kind of stuff.
2: Oh.
1: And things of that nature. Some of the places on the reservations, you know, don't have water, so that's kind of a big push deal as well. So,
2: you know, it's interesting when you mentioned state to state, because of course with changes coming to the Colorado River allocations, that's a lot of talk. What surprises me is we don't see more of anyone pushing for desalination.
1: Right.
2: But obviously that's way above our pay grade here, but it would do my heart good to know somebody was working on that.
1: Yeah, it would. And you know, that's part of the reason that, you know, I pushed real hard, like with Tri-City, and God love them, they're breaking ground and getting ready to go.
2: Because
1: now, instead of all of that water just running in cesspools and septic leaches down into perhaps an aquifer, not saying that they are, but it's possible, then all of that water can be treated. And it can be used for producing copper and for watering trees and for doing things of that nature to save some of that beautiful water that's in the earth for, you know, human consumption. Let's use this other water for some of our construction and things of that nature.
2: No, that's really good, and I'm glad you brought that up, because there are some people who think that, well, with water reclamation, they're going to be drinking the treated sewer water, and that's not true at all. And so,
1: science goes forward.
2: Well, right. But at this point in time, it shouldn't be on anybody's worry list, but it would be. And I can understand why people think that, because it's very often not brought up very clearly that we're talking about, water for irrigation and those type of uses.
1: Yeah, right. Yeah, irrigation, where then it's filtered through everything.
2: Yeah.
1: And like I say, producing copper, you know, a lot of that is to leach or to cool. And so, you know, I mean, that would be great water to use for some of the mining industry that's in our communities. And so, you know, that would be a good thing.
2: Tri-City could sell that, making it more self-sufficient.
1: Exactly. That's part of the deal as well. You know, a lot of the hammer on it was that, you know, they're going to charge people to the point they can't afford to live in their home, and things of this nature, but that's not true, because basically anybody that's in their realm is already paying. If you look at your tax bill, Tri-City's already taking some tax money when you pay your tax bill.
2: Oh, right.
1: And so is the college, and so are some of the others.
2: And
1: so
2: speaking,
1: already paying for them to operate. And for them to pay back the loan.
2: Yeah.
1: Is there going to be a user's fee above that? Why, yes, there is. But is it going to be expensive to the point you can't live in your house? No, it's not. It's going to be, pretty much from what I understood is, average like around $50, $60. But, you know, that could change. You know, that's not a number that I have a guarantee to. But then if the more water becomes a shortage, the more their treatment plant is going to be worth.
2: Right.
1: That'll help, you know, work out the mathematical problems, because if you have a product that is getting worth more all the time, then it's not going to put you in jeopardy.
2: Right. No, and as we've talked so often, there's really no alternative to that. And I know people are afraid because they've seen some of the prices in Miami and all that. But the alternatives are nil. And if you're in a house and your cesspool fails, you're not in that house. So in terms of the long run, there's really no choice. But you mentioned about tax bills, and I think there's good news. So I've read that it looks like Gila Community College will be lowering what they're taking out of tax bills.
1: Well, if they do, it'll be good. Yeah. And you know, they either raise or lower as they see fit.
2: But, sure.
1: That would be a good thing.
2: Yeah.
1: That they do.
2: Absolutely.
1: Everybody could use a tax break.
2: Yes.
1: But, you know, the thing of it is what I'm proud of is the whole time I've been in the super, we haven't raised taxes. Everybody says, well, my taxes keep going up. What are you doing? And it's like, it's not the counties. Counties has not raised right. your taxes. But, like, the college did ask for an increase. You know, sometimes the fire departments, you know, they sure. they ask for an increase. You know, your different schools and things that are on your tax bill, they do. But the county itself has not raised property taxes. Now, 5 years ago, your house might have been worth $200,000, and now it's worth $250,000. So it's assessed higher than it was 5 years ago. But the amount per hundred has not gone up.
2: Yeah, and, you know, that's interesting. Of course, California notoriously had to change the way they did taxes when the assessments kicked people out of their home 50 years ago almost. And so now right. the price you paid when you buy it is the amount rate that you're assessed on. And that's not affecting us in Gila County nearly as much as it is some parts of Maricopa County or Pima County. But at some point, I think the state needs to look at that, because especially with retirees and all that, if suddenly their house is worth $1 million and they, you know, they paid $20,000 for it, this isn't working.
1: Right. Yeah, and I think Maricopa did lower taxes because they thought that infrastructure would take over. Mm-hmm. You know, they get more infrastructure, so therefore they would get more money, so they didn't need more, you know, they lowered taxes, and I think that's biting us in the tail a little bit when it comes to budgeting for the state of Arizona, because like I say, you know, we need flood money, and they say, well, there's none in the budget. It's like, well, you guys cut your budget, I didn't.
2: Right.
1: You know,
2: no, that you're 100% right about that. The blowback could be serious. So, and
1: yeah,
2: you know,
1: I think we're seeing it.
2: And you mentioned infrastructure, and the first thing I think of is going back to water. There are so many entities that want to put these AI data centers around. Where's the water for that? So there's a lot of questions the state should have.
1: Oh yeah, no, I think, you know, once you put water as a commodity and start selling it, and you talk to some of these developments and stuff that have bought water for 100 years, and they're storing it in Lake Mead. Well, I hope they're storing it in the bottom half, because there isn't any in the top half.
2: I was going to say, I've seen pictures. That's not good news at all.
1: Well, no, but that's what. Yeah, we can guarantee 100 years of water. We already bought it. It's like, okay,
2: yeah.
1: You better talk to the man that makes it rain and be sure he's going to take care of your IOU.
2: Oh, absolutely. I wouldn't see a Lake Mead storage point as really peace of mind. Not at this point.
1: Yeah.
2: Because other people have bought it too. So.
1: Yeah, I know. Yeah, it kind of scared me if I thought my drinking water tomorrow was going to have to come out of Lake Mead. You know, gee whiz.
2: Yeah, exactly.
1: But, yeah. Yeah, I think locally for now, from what I've heard and, you know, talking to, I know a lot of the county is on City Globe or Arizona Water, and they seem to be pretty comfortable about water situations. Mm. And, you know, Resolution, you don't hear much about that anymore, but I went to the bottom of Resolution Mine, mile down. And it's extremely wet down there.
2: Oh yes.
1: And you know, they're actually pumping water to aquifers to save that water. You know, I mean, it's not just being wasted. They have aquifers where they are pumping some of that water as storage, which is, you know, was great news to me. But a lot of people don't know, because, you know, they don't. Say that a lot, or it hasn't been put out a lot, but I do know from when I did a tour there and went down, it's like,
2: right.
1: Yeah, there's a lot of, when you get a mile in the earth, it's really hot and there's a lot of water,
2: which is excellent news. Now, speaking of Resolution Copper, at first I heard really good news,

0: I don't know that, you know, that they're not on some type of, you know, place where there were ceremonies and things done. I don't know that, but I never heard of it prior to resolution. You know.
1: Yes, as far as the, absolutely, and that's such a political situation. But what I was surprised was the first news I heard was that, okay, it's final, it's a go, and then you turn out that final isn't final, and so then then you say to yourself, well, at what point it is final final? You know, I can't imagine, because that's the part that surprised me. Not getting into the merits of the people fighting it, but just I thought final meant final, and I guess it doesn't.
0: I don't know. I do know that they are, you know, moving forward. I believe that they've, you know, bought some property out at Dripping Springs area, because I think they're going to use some of that area out in Dripping Springs for a slurry. You know, after their process, they're going to pipe the slurry out, over by Dripping Springs.
1: Okay.
0: And that's more of Supervisor Klein's district, so I haven't got my nose into that business a whole lot, unless something comes in front of me on an agenda for me to look at. But I do have heard through the grapevine that yes, they are buying property and stuff there.
1: Okay,
0: you know, which there again, I would like to see the state come up with something. About a tax rate for the mines that's fair to everyone, because God love the mines and God loves them, what they're doing for us and the world. But when they're able to be self-taxing, and I'm in a county where we have a lot of water running, because we go from 7,000 feet to 2,000 feet, and we have a flood district, but we don't have any money in it, because where do we get the money to put in it? Raise everybody's taxes to get, you know, some flood money to help protect us. You know, where I think if the assessment of some of the mine, and like I say, that, you know, they're buying property in Dripping Springs, but we're living on 3.5% of our tax base. So the more property that becomes owned by a reservation or mines or BLM or Forest Service, then that's property that we don't have the potential for growth, for to build houses, to build infrastructure on.
1: Of course. So, now, you're saying that right now they're kind of self-taxing. What does that mean? There isn't a tax rate for the mines?
0: I think the taxing for the mines, they self-tax themselves.
1: How does that work?
0: They think they need to pay.
1: Yeah, well,
0: it doesn't in my opinion.
1: Well, right, but I mean, how, even on paper, self-taxing, is, we'd all like to sign up for that, I guess. How does that work? I've never heard of it.
0: Well, that's legislation. You know, when they say it takes an act of Congress, that's what happens.
1: Well, so self-taxing, you mean they can decide they're I don't understand, that they're not in any way contributing? Obviously, they do. They do a lot of grants
0: they go through grants. And like I say, they do a lot for us.
1: Yes.
0: But on their property values, they're not taxed the same as you and I are.
1: Wow.
0: And is that fair? I don't think so.
1: All right.
0: But you know, that's neither here or there.
1: Yeah.
0: And then you fight them, and they say, "Well, okay, we'll quit giving you grants." Not that they would; they're good.
1: No,
0: people. They
1: absolutely
0: work with us a lot.
1: Absolutely, it's just you know, in some ways, we're talking in theory. I've just never heard of this concept. So at some point, hopefully, it'll be addressed.
0: Yeah, I would just like to take a look at it and understand it better.
1: Yeah.
0: You know, going forward, because, like I say, when you have boundaries on what you can do to develop, to have a little more income, to be able to do a little more for the people that you serve, and you can't, because like I say, it may get to the point that have to trade some land to the Forest Service for Forest Service land to build

0: something.
1: Okay.
0: And so I would just like to see us have a little more infrastructure.
1: Oh, absolutely. Well, for our future, we, you know, and that's why we so support TRSD and everything else. We have to have that infrastructure if we're going to see any growth in the future at all.
0: Sure. And I, you know, I think, well, I'm hopeful that TRSD, you know, phase one, once they get rolling there, I hope to see investors that have invested. Because, see, there's been investors that have bought some of these tax lien properties because people have moved out because they have failed cesspools and they can't live there anymore. So, you know, a lot of those have been bought up by tax lien people, because when they move out, they quit paying their taxes. It's like, and so some of these tax lien sales, and so hopefully we'll start seeing some of those properties get sold and get developed. You know, I'm really hoping to see that here in the near future.
1: Right. Well, good. Anything else?
0: Well, yeah, there's a lot of things going on. We've got some things coming up on our agenda soon, and so we'll just see how all of that comes out. And like I say, we've got some construction work going on in the creeks and things, so we're working on that. We've got a lot of feelers out for funding through the state and fed, so hopefully that gets rolling pretty soon. And so I will keep you informed. And Raleigh, I thank you very much for giving me a call.
1: Oh, absolutely, and I thank you for the time. It's good information. I look forward to talking to you next month. Now, let me check on the calendar so we can get all that together. I believe our next meeting is on Monday, June 15th, so we'll talk beforehand.
0: Okay, thank you.
1: Thanks, appreciate it. Tim Humphrey, District 2 Supervisor, Gila County. Sit tight while we put another dime in the jukebox, Raleigh's Jukebox, on KJ Radio, AM 1240, FM 106.1, and online at kjaa.us. And now we turn our attention to the City of Globe and Mayor Al Gameros. Al, how are you?
2: Good, I'm doing fine.
1: What's up?
2: Well, what I was going to do in my last report is I just reflected on what I had stated during my State of the City, a little bit of the highlights that I tried to enforce during that speech. I tried when I wanted to make sure that, you know, they understood is, you know, that 7 months ago our community was faced really with one of the most devastating events in this history. And again, this flood did not just damage buildings and it didn't just impact our infrastructure, but it disrupted a lot of lives in our community. You know, families were displaced. We saw that, you know, especially on Jess Hayes Road. Businesses were forced to close their doors, you know, and all these businesses, really memories that were built over generations, just washed away. So that was pretty devastating, and you know, I tried to reinforce that to make sure, and everybody lived it, so we really know what it was all about.
1: Yes.
2: And I went back to the first 48 hours, and I don't know if I've reviewed this in the past with one of my open line messages with you, but you know, I remember when on that night, driving through downtown about 45 minutes before it flooded. And it was busy downtown. There was a lot of people in the bars and the restaurants and stuff like that. About 45 minutes later is when I got a call at home, and they told me if I was looking at social media, and I told them no. So I got on social media, and I saw the flooding, and I didn't even realize it at first that it was downtown Globe. I'd never seen that much water in our community before in our history. So I left immediately, left my house. Obviously, the highway was already shut down. Traffic was backed up. I come up out STD on 60, and traffic was backed up. I could see it past Fry's down there. Fortunately, John Mangiola from Keno Floors was there. He had his big four-wheel drive truck. And so I talked to Globe Police Department, and he said he'd take me downtown. So that's how I was allowed to go downtown, because the water was barely receding at that time. And as we got closer to the downtown area, getting to the Chamber of Commerce, that's where we started seeing a lot of the debris in the vehicles and tanks and stuff like that, really the devastation that had occurred. And it got even worse as we turned down to the downtown area again, seeing the debris, the tanks, the vehicles, just everything. The buildings with their frontage washed out, and all the debris, all their contents were out on the roadway. But anyway, we made it to the station, and when we got there, police and fire already doing the search and rescue operations. Are getting ready to go out and rescue, because we had reports of dozens of people missing or driving downtown, so they were getting all their equipment ready and moving with that at that time. So it was a pretty intense moment. You know, I saw a lady in the station. Some of the firefighters were comforted her because she had just lost her home, and I think she was one of the ones that came out of Jess Hayes. They were able to rescue her out of there. So I did, as soon as I got there, I made contact with our city manager, Paul Jepson. He was already there. We went ahead and walked downtown. We were trying to assess some of the damage initially and really starting to make some decisions of what needed to happen next. And really looking at it as it is in a strategic manner also. What we talked about is an emergency declaration. And we immediately put that in place. Paul started contacting council members and staff for an emergency meeting first thing in the morning so we could get that moving forward. We also put on a social media post, because there was a lot of chatter on social media and uncertainty, so we put that out there. So we try and calm people. We know that we were doing what we had to do at this time, and a priority was public safety and, making sure we didn't have anybody that needed to be rescued at that time. So saving lives was our priority. So Paul and I walked around till about 2 in the morning downtown, going back and forth looking at the different buildings. I remember it being very slick. The mud was extremely slick, hard to walk in the downtown area. And about 7 a.m., we were back out at Judy's Cookhouse parking lot. And this had become the staging area. We had agency refunding under the automatic mutual aid, state mutual aid agreement that we're under, and they come from all over. And under that mutual aid agreement, we can respond, or departments can respond to different areas for the first 24 hours at no cost. So that truly helped to get people there and try and get some things organized. Shortly there, when we got there, fire chief made the decision that we needed to deploy a Type 1 management team. This was to take over the rescue operations, because they already exceeded what we had. And our personnel had been out there all night looking and doing rescue operations. So this Type 1 team, it brought 140 people, including two 20-person hotshot crews. And so we brought them in, got them moving through the county. And by noon, we had signed our emergency declaration. And then shortly after that is when the county and town of Miami also followed suit. We sent all declarations immediately to the governor's office, and she signed them immediately that afternoon. And that was on Saturday. I guess within 24 hours, you can say we had all that taken care of.
1: Great.
2: Any questions right now? I'm just trying to hit some highlights on that.
1: No, this is great. And it's working like clockwork. You know, as you recount it, considering what you were facing as you were going through it, this is amazing work.
2: It was. You know, it kind of looked like chaos, really. You know, when we got to the fire station, you could see the faces of our police officers and firefighters and the intensity and what needed to be done, you know. But, you know, they had to focus and they had to organize and make sure that if there was anybody rescued, that they needed to get that done.
1: Yeah, it's very easy to recount it in calm times, but again, to live it, this is an amazing amount of good coordination quickly.
2: You bet. And it all took place, you know. We were in coordination and in contact with the county. They had set up their emergency operations center, which we did shortly after that too. By the weekend, we had went ahead and did ours, our city emergency operations. We started figuring out what logistics we needed, what resources. We even brought in our own emergency manager. We were able to get one contracted in through the declaration, and also some assistance with finance and stuff like that, because this is something we've never seen. And we need to get our people organized to work in conjunction with the county.
1: Right.
2: Yeah. And I stated also in the first hours and the next day, we saw a lot of fear in our community. We saw uncertainty. But more importantly, what we saw is we saw the neighbors helping neighbors. Immediately, we saw as soon as we opened up on Sunday around noon, it was amazing to see the amount of people that came downtown with shovels, brooms. We saw contractors coming in with heavy equipment helping everybody out. You know, we truly saw the true spirit of Globe. It really defined us as being a resilient community. And really, that has carried us on. That spirit really has carried us on till even to today. Try to emphasize that it hasn't been easy. It's taken time. It's taken patience. And it's taken a lot of work behind the scenes. And I can't emphasize how much work our staff has done, countless hours. You know, documentation of damage, just to understand it, to meet the state standards and federal requirements. Making sure that our community qualifies for every dollar of assistance available. You know, the initial FEMA was total infrastructure damage, $96 million. And our damage to our sewer system alone, part of that is $36 million. So it was a big number. And we know we were denied early on in December, around December 23rd. But the deadline wasn't until the 28th, and that's when we put those last numbers as the $96 million.
1: Have we heard from FEMA yet on the reconsideration?
2: No, we haven't had any approval from FEMA at this point. We have had three visits from their agency to our community, walking the creeks. So that's a good sign, we think. 2 weeks ago, we had a visit from the U.S. Corps of Army Engineers. They came and they assessed our sewer line and walked the creek area also. So we're hopeful that these are good signs.
1: Yeah.
2: But still, we have not received any notice from them at all.
1: Okay.
2: And we still continue to get, you know, bipartisan support, you know, pushing that for a declaration.
1: Good.
2: Yeah, you bet. So, and you know, through this whole process, we partnered with the county, state, and federal agencies. You know, we advocated. You know, we've been strong in our advocation and consistent. We've been focusing really on stabilizing our infrastructure, restoring the essential services, and trying to support that was lost so much. And again, we're still doing that work today. We're still having daily meetings and twice a week meetings now still for recovery as we move forward to try and rebuild for the future. This is why we emphasize that our Washington, D.C. trip was so important. And again, the purpose was to carry the voices not only of our city but of the community. So we went there to represent Globe, the county, and the town of Miami. And like I said, we were there meeting with legislators, senators, and the Congress. And the main thing was to push forward the declaration. But we had the important meeting with the NRCS, which is the ones that have awarded us a $24 million in order to do our initial project. Again, the 24 comes with a 75% 25, so our match is $5.5 million for that initial project. So it's still quite a bit. If we get the federal, then it drops it to $2.1 million. But we went to NRCS to request if they would waive all of our match for all three entities for Gila County, and that would be huge for us.
1: Have they responded?
2: Miami.
1: Have they responded as yet?
2: No. No, but we thought it was a positive meeting. But again, here we go. They're waiting. They wanted to know where we were with the federal declaration, because if we get the declaration, then they only have to waive 10% instead
1: right.
2: of 25%.
1: Right.
2: So we're waiting on all that still. I think you see that we have all been awarded funding. I know ours is $24 million. I don't know what the county's is. I know the town match is like $2 million, almost what their operating budget is. So that I don't know how you're going to... We don't even know how we're going to come up with $5.5 million. We're still working at that.
1: Right.
2: We have submitted for a WIFA loan for $4 million to help us pay that in the case we need that.
1: Right.
2: I, you know, everything is pending a declaration or a waiver. So,
1: right.
2: So all that's moving forward. But we did hire Tiffany Construction, and I don't know, they're in town now, and they're the old... Empire Building by City Hall on the highway. They lease that for a year. They're bringing their equipment in. You probably see a lot of equipment there. And they're going to have, they're working with local contractors to try and hire them. So contractors are also going to be part of this cleanup, and it's going to be total sediment removal from Six Shooter Canyon, Ice House Canyon, through the City Club, all the way into Miami. Some of that work has already been started by the county. I heard they're cutting trees and cutting some the creeks down, and some levels will be 4 feet, 8 feet. It just depends on the engineering studies that came, that were completed by all three engineers.
1: Good.
2: So, but again, that, remember, is a 220-day time frame we need to complete it. And it's taken us this long. We only have 130 days left because of the engineering, the right-of-way entry signature. We had to get cultural studies, environmental studies. Everything has taken a lot of time to get here, but we're close to doing the 2.8 miles within the city limits of Globe. And they assure us that they can get this done before the monsoon comes in for us.
1: Good.
2: Yeah, so that's what we're praying for, that, you bet. And they're going to hire, there'll be 200 people. They're going to innovate our community with 200. They're bringing 200 people in the creek that'll be working. And they'll be working extended hours. They'll probably be working 7 days a week just to get this project done.
1: Good.
2: So it's huge. And again, this is just to build capacity to handle the amount. You know, like I said, there may be a point if it's another tremendous rain. I don't know if anything could handle what we have, but we need to at least try and make that effort to build that capacity within our creeks.
1: Yes.
2: We also, again, as all this has been happening, we're continuing to run our city. I emphasize some of the projects that are still going on. We have our 100-foot aerial ladder truck at a cost of $2.5 million. We've received assistance from three local mines. BH Copper has donated $800,000, Freeport MacMoran $106,000, and Resolution Copper $100,000. So we got about $1.2 million towards that project, which is tremendous. We can get that taken care of. It wouldn't cost our taxpayers, would be great.
1: Yes.
2: We are looking at two other efforts to get that done. We went to Washington. That was one of the things we emphasized with federal appropriations. And we heard that Senator Kelly and Senator Gallegos have allocated $1 million towards that ladder truck.
1: Good.
2: So that would almost help cover the cost of it. So we're hoping that all goes through in the end.
1: Good.
2: I did talk about the NRCS funding. We're still working on Beshbagawa. We did some improvements there. Our skate park, we're upgrading our skate park at the community center, and that's a cost of about $250,000. But that comes from a grant, a CDBG, Community Development Block Grant, that we get every 3 years. So that's no cost to the taxpayers. We'll be able to upgrade the skate park. We're still working on the Michelson Building, and again, that's the building on Sycamore and Broad. That's going to be a place where, and it's going to be called Broadworks, but it'll be like a downtown information center. It'll be a place where entrepreneurs can open a small business in there, or take an office and begin, you know, the bottom end to get a business going.
1: Mm-hmm.
2: We're still working on Silver King, where we tore the building down. That's going to be additional parking on North Broad Street. We got to make it. If we're going to open it, we'll have to pave it, and then there'll be a small park there also.
1: Great.
2: We still in the process. I think we're done with those now. We upgraded all our water meters to state-of-the-art water meters, smart meters. That was a cost of $3.1 million, but that was a grant under the WIFA program. So we did not, again, our citizens did not foot any of the cost for that $3.1 million.
1: Great.
2: We're making our city safer, more attractive, again, through code enforcement and because of the upgrades that are in our fire and building and modern standards. And again, that's a big change for a lot of people, you know, trying to meet the standards of fire code and modern fire standards and building standards too, also. What else? The other thing I really emphasize, I didn't want to sugarcoat it, but preliminary numbers that we show right now as we're doing the budget, because that's where we're going through the budget process right now, is that we have a loss of close to $1 million in revenue.
1: Whoa.
2: That was our projections. So now we're looking at how do we recover from that, you know, especially with all the costs that we have to do that are coming forth to us. So we're working different angles, and we're going to be having a special council meeting Tuesday, and that's to adopt our tentative budgets. We're able to move some projects around, so that deficit turned down to $500,000. So we're going to probably use a little fund balance. We always have a fund balance in our city. We passed an ordinance that we would not go below $3 million in our fund balance, but this one time we're going to have to try and draw $500,000 out of there and bring it down to 2.5, and then in the next fiscal year try and build that back up to the $3 million.
1: Okay.
2: And so, like I said, it's going to be a tough year, but we hope that we can survive this year, and I know we will, and that we can look at the momentum coming back in the next year, 2027.
1: Yeah.
2: I did say something about the negative chatter on social media, and I'll just read what I wrote, and I put, we cannot allow the kind of conversation to overshadow the real progress that's been made in our city over the past 10 years. And what I did is I would like to ask any resident to look around and ask themselves, are we better off as a city than we were a decade ago? And I believe it is. The answer is yes, because I worked for this city for 30 years. I know where we were going 10 years ago with our budgets decreasing by 2.5% operations budget every year. So now we were seeing the growth of 2.5%, except for now that we're going to have deficit of this revenue loss of $1 million. You know, look at the investments we made from the equipment upgrades with our police, fire, and public works, to infrastructure improvements, to the recreational opportunities in our parks, state-of-the-art aquatic center. We have an award-winning senior affordable housing facility on Hill Street. And we also were able to replace two of our worst bridges, deteriorating bridges. And, you know, the list goes on and on.
1: Right.
2: But, you know, I ended it with, I believe progress speaks louder than negativity, and this city is not defined by social media commentary. The story of this city is defined by resilience, by results, and by the people who continue to believe in our better future.
1: Absolutely.
2: So that's kind of the highlights. Yeah.
1: You know, the social media thing, it's like the old line, they don't know you're a dog on the internet. It's an anonymity, and people can say everything, so it always goes to the lowest common denominator. And hopefully people will not use social media as a barometer for anything, not only this, but for anything. It's truly, truly dangerous. Now, I asked if people would send in emails, so we would ask you questions. Mm-hmm. And I got two, and they were both the same. Both people wanted to know.
2: Wow.
1: You ready?
2: I'm ready.
1: When does the pool open?
2: it's soon. I think it's Memorial Day.
1: Okay.
2: I don't know the exact, but it is opening.
1: Okay.
2: I know they're right now they're training all the lifeguards. In fact, we have, and we're hiring 26 lifeguards, which is amazing.
1: Yeah.
2: We have a lot of our lifeguards that have come back from last year, so they. You know, the program will go on because you have to have that ratio. And I know our capacity is probably over 250, 300 there, but we're trying to at least have enough lifeguards on to keep capacity to 200, 250, because that's the numbers we're seeing in Globe. I know they're all training together. They have lifeguards from the Cobra Valley Rec Center that are training, and the lifeguards from Miami. So they're all doing the same training. It just depends where they choose to go to be hired. Because there is jobs available for the summertime.
1: It's great. Well, that's good news.
2: Yeah.
1: We'll count on Memorial Day.
2: Yeah, I'm pretty sure it's Memorial Day. I apologize. I know the number, the dates are out there. But I just want to say also that in my next segment, and again, we're going to have this discussion Tuesday and then the following Tuesday because we're working through the budget. We're also going to bringing forward an option and a way that we're going to be able to pay for our new fire station, which is a cost of about $13 to $14 million. We have in place already since 2015 a public safety tax 0.3% that we feel the money or the option shows that we don't have to raise property taxes. We'll be able to pay for that on an annual basis. Our annual payment for a new station will be about $1.2 million. And think we with the numbers we're working with, we think we can satisfy that and be able to open up that or get that station moving.
1: Great.
2: That'll be discussed more on Tuesday on how we're going to do that.
1: Okay. Well, good deal.
2: And you bet. And then the same with the ladder truck. We're moving forward. We're still hoping that we can get that totally paid for without affecting any of our, you know, our taxpayers in our community.
1: Good.
2: So,
1: great information, and truly, truly great job. Now, we meet again on June 15th, so I'm sure you'll have much to say then.
2: Oh, I have a lot already, yeah, because there's so much going on right now, and that one's going to be, yeah, there'll be a lot of information on that one. Again, Coffee with the Mayor is this Wednesday at Copper City's Coffee. I invite everybody to come by and just have some informal conversations, and I'll try and answer as many questions as I can.
1: And what time?
2: 1 o'clock.
1: 1 o'clock this Wednesday. All right. Great.
2: Yep.
1: Well, great.
2: And I encourage again. I like that you're allowing them to email you questions, and please email questions, and we'll try and get answers.
1: Absolutely, that's radio@kqss.net. And Big John always mentions it on the news. And again, if you want to be anonymous, if you've got something to say, just like the anonymity of social media, I will not divulge who you are, but I will get answers to your questions.
2: There you go. Appreciate it.
1: Absolutely. Well, I appreciate all you've done. Again, congratulations. Just an amazing job. And like I say, it's easy to recount now in calm times, but to do that in the first 48 hours is astounding.
2: It was crazy.
1: Yeah, so congratulations on that.
2: All right.
1: All right, look forward to talking next month. Thanks, Al.
2: Thank you, Raleigh.
1: All right. Globe Mayor Al Gamero. So the next meeting's on the air, June 15th.

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2: For your Memorial Day weekend, Globe, Miami, San Carlos, Roosevelt Lake, and the surrounding area, looking for a mixture of sunshine to partly cloudy, some periods of cloudiness. We will see a daytime high in the low 90s, some wind gusts up to 20 miles per hour. We do have a slight chance of some widely scattered showers developing by Sunday night. Going into Memorial Day, a mixture of sunshine to partly cloudy skies and still windy at times, some wind gusts up to 20 miles per hour. 30% chance of precipitation clearing by Monday night with a low around 60, a little bit breezy. On Tuesday, sunshine with a high near 86 and some wind gusts up to 15, even 20, 25 miles per hour. Conditions remain very dry. Stage 1 fire restrictions are now in place for the Tonto National Forest as well as throughout Gila County. And with that, there's no building, maintaining, attending, or using a fire, campfire, or stove fire, including charcoal and briquettes, unless it's outside a structure that is provided by the Forest Service within a designated area. No smoking except within an enclosed vehicle or building, a recreation site. No discharging of a firearm, air rifle, or gas gun. And fireworks are never allowed in any national forest. Some exemptions do apply. Violators can possibly receive a fine of up to $5,000. So know before you go, visit the Tonto National Forest website for further info. And thanks for spending your day with Raleigh's Jukebox on KJ Radio, AM 1240, FM 106.1, and online at kjaa.us.
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2: For your Memorial Day weekend, Globe Miami, San Carlos, Roosevelt Lake, and the surrounding area, looking for a mixture of sunshine to partly cloudy, some periods of cloudiness. We will see a daytime high in the low 90s, some wind gusts up to 20 miles per hour. We do have a slight chance of some widely scattered showers developing by Sunday night. Going into Memorial Day, a mixture of sunshine to partly cloudy skies and still windy at times, some wind gusts up to 20 miles per hour. 30% chance of precipitation, clearing by Monday night with a low around 60, a little bit breezy. On Tuesday, sunshine with a high near 86 and some wind gusts up to 15, even 20, 25 miles per hour. Conditions remain very dry. Stage 1 fire restrictions are now in place for the Tonto National Forest as well as throughout Gila County. And with that, there's no building, maintaining, attending, or using a fire, campfire, or stove fire, including charcoal and briquettes, unless it's outside a structure that is provided by the Forest Service within a designated area. No smoking except within an enclosed vehicle or building, a recreation site. No discharging of a firearm, air rifle, or gas gun. And fireworks are never allowed in any national forest. Some exemptions do apply. Violators can possibly receive a fine of up to $5,000. So know before you go, visit the Tonto National Forest website for further info. And thanks for spending your day with Raleigh's Jukebox on KJ Radio, AM 1240, FM 106.1, and online at kjaa.us.
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1: I was walking one evening with a girl that I liked when a cat rolled up on a streamlined bike. He flashed a dollar and said, "How about a show?" She climbed up on the handlebar and said, "Come on, Daddy, let's go. It's your..."

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2: For your Memorial Day weekend, Globe Miami, San Carlos, Roosevelt Lake, and the surrounding area, looking for a mixture of sunshine to partly cloudy, some periods of cloudiness. We will see a daytime high in the low 90s, some wind gusts up to 20 miles per hour. We do have a slight chance of some widely scattered showers developing by Sunday night. Going into Memorial Day, a mixture of sunshine to partly cloudy skies and still windy at times, some wind gusts up to 20 miles per hour. 30% chance of precipitation, clearing by Monday night with a low around 60, a little bit breezy. On Tuesday, sunshine with a high near 86 and some wind gusts up to 15, even 20, 25 miles per hour. Conditions remain very dry. Stage 1 fire restrictions are now in place for the Tonto National Forest as well as throughout Gila County. And with that, there's no building, maintaining, attending, or using a fire, campfire, or stove fire, including charcoal and briquettes, unless it's outside a structure that is provided by the Forest Service within a designated area. No smoking except within an enclosed vehicle or building, a recreation site. No discharging of a firearm, air rifle, or gas gun. And fireworks are never allowed in any national forest. Some exemptions do apply. Violators can possibly receive a fine of up to $5,000. So know before you go, visit the Tonto National Forest website for further info. And thanks for spending your day with Raleigh's Jukebox on KJ Radio, AM 1240, FM 106.1, and online at kjaa.us.
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2: For your Memorial Day weekend, Globe Miami, San Carlos, Roosevelt Lake, and the surrounding area, looking for a mixture of sunshine to partly cloudy, some periods of cloudiness. We will see a daytime high in the low 90s, some wind gusts up to 20 miles per hour. We do have a slight chance of some widely scattered showers developing by Sunday night. Going into Memorial Day, a mixture of sunshine to partly cloudy skies and still windy at times, some wind gusts up to 20 miles per hour. 30% chance of precipitation. Clearing by Monday night with a low around 60, a little bit breezy. On Tuesday, sunshine with a high near 86 and some wind gusts up to 15, even 20, 25 miles per hour. Conditions remain very dry. Stage 1 fire restrictions are now in place for the Tonto National Forest as well as throughout Gila County. And with that, there's no building, maintaining, attending, or using a fire, campfire, or stove fire, including charcoal and briquettes, unless it's outside a structure that is provided by the Forest Service within a designated area. No smoking except within an enclosed vehicle or building, a recreation site. No discharging of a firearm, air rifle, or gas gun. And fireworks are never allowed in any national forest. Some exemptions do apply. Violators can possibly receive a fine of up to $5,000. So know before you go, visit the Tonto National Forest website for further info. And thanks for spending your day with Raleigh's Jukebox on KJ Radio, AM 1240, FM 106.1, and online at kjaa.us.

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found it. 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
1: 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You don't have to know anything. 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The museum is open Wednesday through Saturday from 11 to 2. 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
2: For your Memorial Day weekend, Globe Miami, San Carlos, Roosevelt Lake, and the surrounding area, looking for a mixture of sunshine to partly cloudy, some periods of cloudiness. We will see a daytime high in the low 90s, some wind gusts up to 20 miles per hour. We do have a slight chance of some widely scattered showers developing by Sunday night. Going into Memorial Day, a mixture of sunshine to partly cloudy skies and still windy at times, some wind gusts up to 20 miles per hour. 30% chance of precipitation, clearing by Monday night with a low around 60, a little bit breezy. On Tuesday, sunshine with a high near 86 and some wind gusts up to 15, even 20, 25 miles per hour. Conditions remain very dry. Stage 1 fire restrictions are now in place for the Tonto National Forest as well as throughout Gila County. And with that, there's no building, maintaining, attending, or using a fire, campfire, or stove fire, including charcoal and briquettes, unless it's outside a structure that is provided by the Forest Service within a designated area. No smoking except within an enclosed vehicle or building, a recreation site. No discharging of a firearm, air rifle, or gas gun. And fireworks are never allowed in any national forest. Some exemptions do apply. Violators can possibly receive a fine of up to $5,000. So know before you go, visit the Tonto National Forest website for further info. And thanks for spending your day with Raleigh's Jukebox on KJ Radio, AM 1240, FM 106.1, and online at kjaa.us.
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2: For your Memorial Day weekend, Globe Miami, San Carlos, Roosevelt Lake, and the surrounding area, looking for a mixture of sunshine to partly cloudy, some periods of cloudiness. We will see a daytime high in the low 90s, some wind gusts up to 20 miles per hour. We do have a slight chance of some widely scattered showers developing by Sunday night. Going into Memorial Day, a mixture of sunshine to partly cloudy skies and still windy at times, some wind gusts up to 20 miles per hour. 30% chance of precipitation. Clearing by Monday night with a low around 60, a little bit breezy. On Tuesday, sunshine with a high near 86 and some wind gusts up to 15, even 20, 25 miles per hour. Conditions remain very dry. Stage 1 fire restrictions are now in place for the Tonto National Forest as well as throughout Gila County. And with that, there's no building, maintaining, attending, or using a fire, campfire, or stove fire, including charcoal and briquettes, unless it's outside a structure that is provided by the Forest Service within a designated area. No smoking, except within an enclosed vehicle or building, a recreation site. No discharging of a firearm, air rifle, or gas gun. And fireworks are never allowed in any national forest. Some exemptions do apply. Violators can possibly receive a fine of up to $5,000. So know before you go, visit the Tonto National Forest website for further info. And thanks for spending your day with Raleigh's Jukebox on KJ Radio, AM 1240, FM 106.1, and online at kjaa.us.
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Come with me, baby. Come with me. Come with me, yeah. Crazy. Yeah.

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1: 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In Miami, Divine Grace Church. 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
1: Come with me to Alabama. 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Ought to taste her layer cakey. That's what I like about the South. 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And that's what I like about the South. 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

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That's what I like about the South. Come old Bob with all the news. 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Honey, when you tell me that you love me, then how come you close your eyes? 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

didn't come here to criticize. 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You love me like I love you, send me 50. PDQ, roses are red and violets are pink. I'm gonna get old 50. I

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2: For your Memorial Day weekend, Globe, Miami, San Carlos, Roosevelt Lake, and the surrounding area, looking for a mixture of sunshine to partly cloudy, some periods of cloudiness. We will see a daytime high in the low 90s, some wind gusts up to 20 miles per hour. We do have a slight chance of some widely scattered showers developing by Sunday night. Going into Memorial Day, a mixture of sunshine to partly cloudy skies and still windy at times, some wind gusts up to 20 miles per hour. 30% chance of precipitation, clearing by Monday night with a low around 60, a little bit breezy. On Tuesday, sunshine with a high near 86 and some wind gusts up to 15, even 20, 25 miles per hour. Conditions remain very dry. Stage 1 fire restrictions are now in place for the Tonto National Forest as well as throughout Gila County. And with that, there's no building, maintaining, attending, or using a fire, campfire, or stove fire, including charcoal and briquettes, unless it's outside a structure that is provided by the Forest Service within a designated area. No smoking except within an enclosed vehicle or building, a recreation site. No discharging of a firearm, air rifle, or gas gun. And fireworks are never allowed in any national forest. Some exemptions do apply. Violators can possibly receive a fine of up to $5,000. So know before you go, visit the Tonto National Forest website for further info. And thanks for spending your day with Raleigh's Jukebox on KJ Radio, AM 1240, FM 106.1, and online at kjaa.us.
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All she wants to do is rock. 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
2: For your Memorial Day weekend, Globe Miami, San Carlos, Roosevelt Lake, and the surrounding area, looking for a mixture of sunshine to partly cloudy, some periods of cloudiness. We will see a daytime high in the low 90s, some wind gusts up to 20 miles per hour. We do have a slight chance of some widely scattered showers developing by Sunday night. Going into Memorial Day, a mixture of sunshine to partly cloudy skies and still windy at times, some wind gusts up to 20 miles per hour. 30% chance of precipitation. Clearing by Monday night with a low around 60, a little bit breezy. On Tuesday, sunshine with a high near 86 and some wind gusts up to 15, even 20, 25 miles per hour. Conditions remain very dry. Stage 1 fire restrictions are now in place for the Tonto National Forest as well as throughout Gila County. And with that, there's no building, maintaining, attending, or using a fire, campfire, or stove fire, including charcoal and briquettes, unless it's outside a structure that is provided by the Forest Service within a designated area. No smoking except within an enclosed vehicle or building, a recreation site. No discharging of a firearm, air rifle, or gas gun. And fireworks are never allowed in any national forest. Some exemptions do apply. Violators can possibly receive a fine of up to $5,000. So know before you go, visit the Tonto National Forest website for further info. And thanks for spending your day with Raleigh's Jukebox on KJ Radio, AM 1240, FM 106.1, and online at kjaa.us.
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